0: Rodney Atkins, These Are My People, Total Country, Bob FM. And, you know, speaking of our people here, Minnesota is getting some major bragging rights. U.S. News and World Report has ranked Minnesota the third best state in America for 2026. Number three. We'll take that. That's really good. Now, just imagine if our Minnesota sports teams won championships. We'd probably be like number one.
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Mark Wills, 19-something on Bob FM. Coming up tomorrow, catch 4 hours of the biggest hits of the 80s, 90s, and 2000s on Country Gold. Steve Harmon, once again, going on tomorrow. One heavy

0: Super hot has been pretty good. 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Tonight, open those windows. Clear skies, low near 60. That sounds awesome. Tomorrow, mostly sunny with a high near 85. Looking good. Monday, sunshine with a high near 88. Not too bad, right?
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8: Hi, I'm Pastor Sue Wallager from Zion in Anoka. Micah 6:8. He has told you, O mortal, what is good and what does the Lord require of you, but to do justice and love kindness and walk humbly with your God. Micah reminds us that God's heart is not complicated. He has already shown us what matters most. Do justice, love kindness, and walk humbly with God. Justice means treating people fairly and standing up for what is right. Kindness means showing mercy, compassion, and grace, even when it's difficult. And humility means depending on God daily instead of relying on ourselves. In a world that often values power and success, God calls us to a simpler, deeper life, one that reflects on God's character. 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

Terry Clark, much more ambitious than I am. I don't want to do much. I just want to hang out at home, sit on the couch, watch TV. And that's pretty much it. I'm Travis Harbin, hanging out with you until 9. Hope you're enjoying your weekend so far. Keep in mind, if you ever have a weekend where you're kind of bored and you can't find anything going on, check out the events calendar at mybobcountry.com for some

0: Lori Morgan, Go Away on Total Country Bob FM. Now that it is officially August, the biggest thing that I'm looking forward to, and I can't wait, I love it every single year, the great Minnesota get-together, the Minnesota State Fair. If I could go all 12 days, I really could. I have so much fun, and especially our setup in Bobtown, right on Judson Avenue, across the street from the Coliseum. Boys have Bob merch. That's awesome. We have live music every day from homegrown artists. It's a great time. So make sure when you go to the fair this year, you stop on by and say hi. And if you want, you can bring me a Pronto Pup.
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I don't know about you, but tomorrow morning at 11, my knob is going to be on Bob because I love classic country. And Jeff Jones, he'll be in the Bob Classic Vault playing nothing but Bob Classics for 2 straight hours. I'm not missing it.

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You've been looking over every man at the bar. Well, honey, I know I got a few years on you, but if you're shopping around

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Tonight, clear skies drop down to 60. Tomorrow, mostly

0: sunny with a high near 85. Monday, sunshine again with a high around 88. I'm Travis Harbin. Enjoy the rest of your weekend. I'll talk to you later. See ya.
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9: Hi, this is Katie Weiland, intern pastor at Zion Lutheran Church in Anoka. My favorite game to lead with campers when I was a camp counselor was called The Maze. We would blindfold the kids and lead them all around the woods until we reached a rope maze hung up between the trees. We would place the campers' hands on the rope and give them these simple instructions. Follow the rope until you find your way out of the maze. You may not remove your blindfold and you may not speak. If you need help, simply raise your hand and a counselor will assist you. Sounds simple enough, right? Well, here's the trick. The maze was a circle, and the only way out was to raise your hand and ask for help. The silly camp game was an important lesson. Sometimes we all need help. It can be hard to ask. I remember when we played this game during staff training, I was one of the last to give in and to admit that I could not do it on my own. Ecclesiastes chapter 4 reminds us that two are better than one because they have a good reward for their toil. For if they fall, one will lift up his fellow. But woe to him who is alone when he falls and has no one to lift him up. 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You never walk through life alone. 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

0: down. 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This is Honky Tonkin. We got the beer on ice and I'm doing on the water.
1: Man, I think we're getting a little low on the ice. I thought you fucking bring it ice.
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0: Tell me, brothers, if I said you had a beautiful body, would you hold it against me? Not to be confused with the Britney Spears version. Total different song. Totally different song.
1: Wow. How many drinks have you had on this pontoon party?
0: Maybe one or five.
1: Hey, this week we're doing, it's like a celebration of summer. It's our pontoon party. We're doing the show completely from our Big D and Bubba pontoon. Hope you're enjoying it as we keep it rolling.

0: Pontoon Party with Big D and Bubba. Little Jimmy Buffett fact. Most people don't know this, but Jimmy Buffett and Warren Buffett were friends in real life. And Jimmy was a shareholder in Berkshire Hathaway.
1: They got to know each other from counting each other's money or something.
0: Yeah, apparently.
1: Like,
0: Cousin Jimmy and Uncle Warren, they weren't related, but they had the money.
1: But loaded.
0: Yeah, very loaded.
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0: Bo Cephas on the Pontoon Party. It's the best playlist for summer. It's all the water songs. It's all the party songs. It's everything.
1: Drinking songs. Yeah. Cheating songs.
0: Well, we got a little bit of all of it.
1: Sunburn songs.
0: Party crowd, David Lee Murphy on Honky Tonkin' with Big D and Bubba.

0: Called him Amos. Moses. Sit down, Amos.
1: Jerry Reed. The best.
2: 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One of the guys who could be, he could do it all. He could sing. He could act.
1: Play guitar.
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16: 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In 1966, during recording sessions, Merle Haggard recorded the

Fugitive, later titled I'm a Lonesome Fugitive. In 1984, Hank Williams Jr. shot the video for All My Rowdy Friends Are Coming Over Tonight. The video features artists like Willie Nelson, Kris Kristofferson, Cheech and Chong, and several other celebrities and the party thrown by Hank Williams Jr. The video was the first video to ever win the CMA Music Video of the Year Award. Songs that were spending their first day at number one on the country charts include Dixie On My Mind by Hank Williams Jr. in 1981, Snap Your Fingers by Ronnie Millsap in 1987, Boot Scootin' Boogie by Brooks and Dunn began a four-week run at number one in 1992, To Make You Feel My Love by Garth Brooks in 1998, and People Are Crazy by Billy Currington in 2009. And that's Today in Country Music History for Saturday, August 1st, 2026.

0: pontoon party with Big D and Bubba.
1: I can't hear you. What?
2: The pontoon party. Oh, yes. We're doing the show from our Big D and Bubba pontoon. Is it legal?
1: Probably not.
2: Not so great.
1: But it's ours, and it's paid for.
0: And this is a cheating party song.

0: Daryl Scott. You know how this song came about? Daryl had hurt his back and couldn't do anything but lay on his back for the whole week. And finally, whenever he was able to get up and prepare food for himself, he said, "This is the greatest day ever." And ended up writing that song.
1: Did he have some rice cooking in the market? Was that his first meal?
0: Apparently.
2: It's the Honky Tonkin' Pine Tune Party with Big D and Bubba. Another hour of summer's coolest cruise is next.
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0: E.T. on VHS. You guys in or no?
1: I have the video game.
0: We're doing the show from our pontoon. It's the pontoon party. Honky tonkin'.

0: It's Kenny. 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By the way, flip-flops are totally acceptable.
1: Yeah.
0: I had somebody ask if that was an acceptable thing or not for dudes. I'm like, yeah, it's summer.
1: It's our pontoon party. 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

0: 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Just got to check for all the life jackets.
1: Yeah, I'm actually... Am I considered a life jacket?
0: You are a flotation device.
1: Tan fat looks better, I guess.
0: Doing the show from the pontoon. It's the Big D and Bubba pontoon party on...

0: There's Clint Black and Summer's Coming. I almost didn't play that song because, well, Summer's already here.
1: Oh, good point, yeah.
0: But, you know, it's perfect on the pontoon.
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0: Party. We're Big D and Bubba coming to you from the pontoon.
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0: Thank you.
1: You're welcome.
0: Thank you. Any excuse to get out of the water is a good excuse.
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0: country am I in?
1: It doesn't matter. It's 5 o'clock somewhere.
0: It's always on 5 in Margaritaville, come to think of it.
1: Yeah, I heard that.
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0: Bellamy Brothers, the soundtrack of summer. It's the pontoon party. That's right, we are doing the show from the Big D and Bubba pontoon here on Honky Tonkin', and we need a good drinking song.
1: Does it get any better?
0: Toby from 2003.
2: We got winners. We got losers. Chain smokers and boozers. And we got yuppies. We got backers. We've got

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1: No Jaws. We haven't seen any Jaws, but it did come in number 12 for the best summer movies to watch. So maybe we should watch it.
0: Oh, we haven't seen The Great White here yet.
1: Not yet.
0: Yeah.
1: Well, we're looking out. We got more coming up. Oh, honky tonky.
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0: Redneck Yacht Club, it's a real thing. If you have not tied up with a bunch of other boats on the water somewhere, you have not lived.
1: Do you know who these people are over here?
0: No.
2: We just met them.
0: No.
2: We're doing a show for the Big D and Bubba Pontoon. The Pontoon Party. It's summer, baby.

0: it's like all the deep Garth songs.
1: I like that one, man. That one just gets me going.
2: Yeah, it's got a little party action, huh?
1: Yes, as we are doing the show from the Big D and Bubba Pontoon, we're having a pontoon party!
2: And she is Faith Hill, and you got it on Honky Tonkin'.

0: piece of my heart here on Honky Tonkin' with Big D and Bubba.
1: Trying to keep it down. We're doing the show from the pontoon this week. Kind of a celebration of summer. Oh, by the way, I did talk to Joke Guy. He told me a joke. You want to hear it?
0: Yes.
1: Said he went to the beekeeper to get 12 bees, and he counted, and he gave him 13. And he said, hey, you gave me an extra. And the guy goes, no, that's a freebie. I give him another drink.
2: It's the Honky Tonkin' Pontoon Party with Big D and Bubba. Another hour of summer's coolest cruise is next.
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1: What?
0: Life is better on the water. All right, so what do you want to hear?
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3: 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I thank God I'm a country boy. 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
1: This is the Honky Tonkin' Pontoon Party with Big D and Bubba.

0: That summer, it's Garth Brooks on the Pontoon Party. That's right, we're doing the show on the Big D and Bubba Pontoon this week. All right, what do you want to hear? What do you want me to play for the next song?
1: Little Jerry Reed, He's Bound It Down. One of my favorite movies.
0: Okay, Smokey the Bandit, right?
1: Yeah, Trans Am time. Let's go, it's the Pontoon Party.

0: I know it's up to. I know it's not a traditional summer song.
1: Oh, I wouldn't say that.
0: Yeah, I mean, you don't see them swinging in the middle of, you know, winter. January.
1: Right, right, right. You're swinging so, in the summer, yeah, summer yeah, nights. Yeah, yeah.
2: The pontoon party continues in just a moment with Big D and Bubba right here on Honky Tonkin'.
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Brooks and Dunn, play something country here on Bob FM. Well, you don't have to ask us twice. I mean, our name is My Bob Country or Bob Country, however you really want to spin it, but it just means we're going to be playing country. Like Waylon Jennings, who's coming up next. It's Rough and Rowdy Days here on Bob FM.

Sarah Evans, Born to Fly, kind of like Jim Erickson, because he kind of gets all over the place, because he's going to be doing the All Request Lunch Hour live on location in Watertown, and that is 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

Louisiana woman, Mississippi man, Conway Twitty, Loretta Lynn, and pretty soon those two people will be at each other's throats. Yep, it's going to be SEC football, and it's going to be ugly. I mean, I don't know. They kind of lost their luster. They haven't been winning as many national championships recently. Gee, I wonder why that could have been.

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1: Hi, I'm Pastor Mike Pancoast from Zion Lutheran Church in Anoka, Minnesota. My wife and I have been undertaking a move, not a far move, just from Becker to the cities, which puts both of us a lot closer to the churches we serve. But the house we're leaving behind is the house we've lived in the longest of our married lives, 13 years, which means we've been dealing with 13 plus years of stuff. Really, we're dealing with whole lifetimes of stuff, if you count the childhood keepsakes we have, as well as those of our young adult children. Not to mention all our gear, our bicycles, our camping, canoeing gear, our hobbies, our tools, and it's a lot. Too much, really. The book of Ecclesiastes diagnoses our problem. Sweet is the sleep of laborers, it reads, whether they eat little or much, but the abundance of the rich will not let them sleep. Now, I wouldn't consider myself particularly rich compared to, say, Bill Gates, but I am mind-bogglingly wealthy compared to two-thirds of the world's population. And as we try to downsize from a nearly 2,000-square-foot house to a temporary apartment of half that, I really have come to dislike all my stuff. But what I have discovered, which isn't really much of a newsflash at all, is that there is a great joy in letting it go. To find someone else who enjoys what we've enjoyed, to give to others who need some of our stuff far more than we do, to give to organizations who take our stuff and transform it into the care for others. When you get home tonight, count your blessings. I'm betting you'll lose count somewhere along the way. And in what way can you bless others with all that stuff?
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if I didn't have you here on Bob FM. The Twins wouldn't have won that game if it weren't for Cody Clemens the other day. I still can't get over it. I know it's Sunday and it happened, like, I think it was on Thursday, but it was just, it's one of those things that you set up in your backyard when you're playing like baseball or wiffle ball or whatever. You know, bottom of the ninth, bases loaded, you've been no hit through a majority of the game, and now they're bringing in the big bad closer. It's two down, bases loaded. You've got two strikes. Can you produce? Well, Cody Clemens could and ended up winning the game. It's also really incredible. It's an ultimate grand slam, which means that it was a walk-off winner with his team down by three runs. So, yeah, pretty cool. Also pretty rare. Only like 15 of them.

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That's Toby Keith. I'm Max Steigoff. That last song, A Little Too Late, here on Bob FM. And, well, you're never a little too late when it comes to listening to Bob FM. You can do it wherever you're at by getting on our website, mybobcountry.com. You could be late, though, by not paying your rent on time. Luckily for me, I don't. I have a nice little, like, automated system of doing it. But, yeah, my buddy, he recently didn't do it, and he got this threatening letter that just said, yeah, we might kick you out of your apartment. And he's got a pretty big apartment, so it would have been a lot.

Alan Jackson here in the real world on Bob FM, and here in the real world, we listen to the Four Outdoorsmen, because if you don't, well, I don't know what to tell you, but you're missing out. They're going to be they're going to be live here on Bob FM later tonight. Coming up right now, though, it's Tim McGraw, Grown Men Don't Cry, and I see that tear. It's all right.

0: in the MyBobCountry.com Weather Center. You know what that means. It's time to take a look at your weather. It's brought to you by Now Then Nursery. Go to Now Then Nursery and transform your yard this weekend. Now Then Nursery has beautiful plants and thousands of mature trees that you can plant right now. Take your landscape from drab to dazzling this weekend at Now Then Nursery, home of the big tree. Overnight lows tonight going to be in the low 60s under mainly clear skies. That'll continue as we've got sunny skies for your Sunday. Yeah, see what I did there? Anyway, a high of 82 and an evening low of about 64.
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There was a lot of guys leaving the Minnesota Twins roster. They traded 10 guys, and a reminder, it's a 40-man roster. That's a pretty sizable majority of your roster, and not only that, but you also only have like a 26-man roster.

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you could have heard a heartbreak here on Bob FM. I feel like a heartbreak is a little bit louder than like a pen falling. You know, usually that's what they say. Oh, it was so quiet you could have heard a pen drop or something like that. But I don't know, heartbreak, like usually those things get pretty explosive. At least the ones that I've been in. Maybe that's the problem. But anyway, before we start analyzing that too much, we've got Kenny Chesney coming up.

0: in Watertown on Wednesday. Yep, that's going to be Jim Erickson. He's going to be at Bees on the River in Watertown. And you can check it out on our website, mybobcountry.com. And we've got Brad Paisley coming up next with a Southern Comfort Zone.
1: What ain't me just wrong?

El Paso, Marty Robbins on Bob FM. I've got to get out to El Paso at some point or another. I've been to not a lot in Texas. I've been to Frisco, I've been to Dallas, and I've been to Fort Worth. Those are kind of like the major cities that I've been to. Other than that, haven't really gotten out of that area. But, you know, again, I got to do it at some point. Coming up next, I don't have to wait at some point to do this. We've got Keith Whitley coming up next with

0: There it is, here on Bob FM. That's Toby Keith with Country Comes to Town. And, well, let's take a look at what's coming to town via the weather as we take a look at your MyBobCountry.com Weather Center. 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Overnight lows tonight, going to be in the low 60s under mainly clear skies. And those clear skies will continue into the daytime hours. Bright, sunny, and a high in the low 80s.
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3: Hi, I'm Pastor Sue Wallager from Zion in Anoka. From Revelation 21, then I saw a new heaven and a new earth, for the first heaven and the first earth had passed away, and the sea was no more, and I saw the holy city. Revelation gives us a beautiful picture of the hope God promises God's people. John sees a new heaven and a new earth where God dwells fully with his people. In that place, there is no more death, mourning, crying, or pain. Every tear is wiped away by God himself. These verses remind us that our present struggles are not the end of the story. 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

FM, and you know what would break my heart? It would be getting pulled over or getting a ticket by a cop that was dressed up as a bush, because that's what we're doing now in New Jersey. Yeah, cops in New Jersey, or at least one cop, dressed up as a bush on the side of a New Jersey road and caught a handful of people, more than a handful of people, distracted driving, speeding, and all that other fun stuff. So, yeah, I guess at this point, you can't just identify the cop cars. You got to identify the shrubbery as well, because that's just something that we do. Speaking of which, that's the next song coming up next. It's Clint Black, Something That We Do, here on Bob FM.

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Runaway Train, Roseanne Cash on Bob FM. I'm Max Steigoff. Welcome in to the studio here on your Sunday morning. Hopefully you have a good reason for being up this early. I mean, for me, it's just because

Shenandoah, next to you, next to me. 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

0: and choose you again here on Bob FM. We'd always choose you. All right. Yes, you specifically. I know you're saying, oh, they don't know my name. Yes, I do, Robert. Maybe it's not Robert. Maybe I just totally overplayed my hand. But anyway, let's take a look at your MyBobCountry.com Weather Center. 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Overnight lows tonight in the low 60s under mainly clear skies. Winds will be out of the northeast, and those winds will continue out of the northeast as we move into the daytime hours. We'll get a high right around the low 80s.
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0: intern pastor at Zion Lutheran Church in Anoka. 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

Dan, and I've been thinking a lot recently. Well, I think about a lot of random things, and you're going to find out why. I feel like I am one of the kids that was born on the minute that P.T. Barnum was like, hey, there's a sucker born every minute. I feel like I was one of the suckers that was born on the minute that I was born. So, yeah. Anyway, coming up next, it's Toby Keith.

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Phil Vassar, six-pack summer on Bob FM, and I don't know if it's a six-pack summer. Lately, with the heat, it's been more of a 24 case of Busch Light kind of summer. That's what I usually do, especially with the Busch Apple. Oh my gosh, don't even get me started on the Bapples, all right? I will die for those things.

Brad Paisley, this is country music, and this is Jim Erickson. No, you know who Jim Erickson is. Come on, I can't pull off that kind of voice. I wish I could, but I can't. And you can listen to that voice. He's going to be in the town of Watertown coming up on Wednesday. He'll be at Bees on the River doing the All Request Lunch Hour live on

FM, and there is a bunch of treasure hunters that are going to be going around or at least near Tampa Bay because they are looking for buried treasure that they think was buried by pirates during the 19th century. So, I don't know. I feel like the only treasure you're going to find in Tampa Bay is a really good margarita or something like that. But, you know, hey, I could be wrong. It wouldn't be the first.

0: That's a little George Jones here on Bob FM as we take a look at your MyBobCountry.com Weather Center. It's brought to you by Ralphie's Marathon. Tomorrow is Marathon Monday at Ralphie's Marathon. Save 15 cents per gallon when you come into the store and mention Marathon Monday, only at Ralphie's Marathon in Big Lake, a place you can feel good about. Overnight lows tonight going to be in the 60s, and then as the day kind of progresses along, we should get bright sunshine and a high in the low 80s. A little bit of wind out of the northeast at about 5 to 10 miles an hour, and then an evening low right around 60 degrees.
1: Hi, I'm Pastor Mike Pankost from Zion Lutheran Church in Anoka, Minnesota. In Luke 15, there are three parables Jesus tells about things that are lost. A lost sheep whose shepherd leaves the other 99 safely behind until he finds that one. A widow with 10 coins who loses one and sweeps it and cleans her entire house high and low until she finds that coin. And a lost son who has run away from his family with half the inheritance, blows it all, but whose father still scans the horizon longing for the return of that wayward child. All three stories conclude with a celebration. But those celebrations are the punchlines to Jesus' story. In the same way, there is rejoicing in heaven, Jesus says, over one sinner who repents. There are so many ways for us to understand and to experience being lost and feeling what it means to be lost. Beloved in Christ, trust and believe that Jesus, like that shepherd, like that widow, like that heartbroken father, will stop at nothing, not even death on a cross, to continue seeking and finding those who are lost.
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I'm Max Steigoff. Have a good day. I got to get out of here. They've got the police here to escort me out. No, I'm joking. Or maybe I'm not. Who knows? It's the beauty of radio. It's all kind of just in your mind.

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1: Hello and welcome to Through the Bible with Les Feldick, an inspirational and informative half hour of insight into the heart of Scripture. 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At the end of the program, there will be an address where you can contact the ministry. And now, here's Les Feldick with today's lesson.
2: We want to again mention the fact that we have this question and answer book available for $11. It's nothing real expensive. So if anybody out there is interested in that, you just give the ministry a call and we mail them out with an invoice. You don't have to pay for them until you get them. That way, if you don't like it, you can send it back. Okay, we're going to keep right on where we've been for the last several programs on the circles up here. We're going to be looking at the kingdom of God, the kingdom of heaven, and the body of Christ. Three entities, and yet they're all under the headship of the Almighty God, the creator of everything. And yet, in order to understand Scripture, you have to keep them separate. And a gentleman wrote a position paper, and he mailed it to me a while back, and I've referred to him before in the program. He's a tremendous Bible teacher in his own right. But he was pointing out how that even some of our great seminaries have departed from keeping all these things separate, and they're running them all together again. And it is so true. And all it does is confuse the issue. But if you can learn to keep them separate and realize they're all under God, of course they are. But the kingdom of God is everything that is under God's righteous control. It doesn't

concern the lost, doesn't concern the doom, the hell, and the Hades, but everything that's under God's righteous control, the angelic hosts, heaven, and everything that's in the sphere of God's work here on earth is all part of the kingdom of God. But in the kingdom of God, we have two other separate entities. The one that's directed primarily to the nation of Israel, which is the kingdom of heaven, which is heaven on earth, and it will become a reality, physical, literal, when Christ returns and gives Israel the glorious kingdom that's been promised all the way up through the Old Testament, and we showed that several programs back. Then, when Israel rejected the king and the kingdom at Christ's first advent, God does something totally different, and instead of using the 12, he gets another apostle, not part of the 12, totally segregated from them, the apostle of the Gentiles, Saul of Tarsus, and we know the apostle Paul. And when we get on our Aegean cruise, the footsteps of Paul, that's going to be the subject of my teaching. Why Paul? Why another apostle when the Lord already had 12? Well, it's two separate entities. The 12 were part and parcel of God dealing with Israel in preparation of the kingdom of heaven on earth. When Israel rejected all that, God turns with one apostle to go to the Gentile world in particular, but we don't leave the Jew out of it. But it's primarily to the Gentile world with this glorious revelation of all these things that were kept secret all the way from the beginning of time as we know it up until the Apostle Paul was given what we call the mysteries. And so, since you and I are directly, intrinsically involved with the body of Christ, I think this is where we have to spend the most time. Now, prophecy is interesting. The Old Testament stories and everything like that are interesting. But yet, when it comes down to where the rubber meets the road, so far as you and I are concerned, we study the body of Christ. And so our last four programs dealt with that. We're going to hopefully make four more today, all dealing with where we are as members of the body of Christ. And the number one thing I always have to remember, a fellow in Indiana mentioned it one time. He said, Les, we always hear a lot about the body of Christ, but we never hear how do we get into it. Well, it's a good question. How do we become members of this body of Christ? It isn't an automatic. It's something that requires an act of faith on our part. All right, I'm going to take us for beginnings right now to Ephesians chapter 1. And this is what we're going to be looking at for at least the first couple programs. What do we have to do to become a member of this body of Christ? Now remember, not all church members are members of the body of Christ. I wish it were true, but it's not. Very few, in fact, of a lot of congregations are members of the body of Christ, and it's getting worse by the day. In fact, there was an editorial, I think, in World Magazine again, just a couple of weeks ago, where a poll was taken of our young people across America. And it was frightening. The humongous percentage of our church-related young people have become nothing more than deists. D-E-I-S-T-S. Now, what does that mean? Oh, they recognize that there's a greater power. They recognize that there's a God in control of creation. But a personal relationship with Him? They know nothing of that. A sin problem? They know nothing of that. And so, it is. It's frightening. And that's where I feel we come in, and as we teach people, they're going out and teaching others that it's more than just recognizing God as deity. It's getting into a place of a spiritual relationship with Him by becoming members of the body of Christ. All right, Ephesians chapter 1, and I'm going to start at verse 12. And remember now what I'm trying to drive at. How do we become a member of this body of Christ, which is an entity within the kingdom of God? All right, Ephesians chapter 1, verse 12. Paul always writes to believers, and Ephesus was a Gentile city, and it's a Gentile congregation. So to those Gentiles, he writes that we should be to the praise of his glory,
I'm going to put the pronoun back in there. We who first trusted in Christ. So who is he talking to? Believers. See? All right, now he's going to rehearse. How did they become a believer or a member of the body of Christ? Next verse. In whom? Christ. You also trusted or placed your faith. Now we're going to take it slowly. After you heard the word of truth. Now, did you get that? You cannot become a believer, you cannot become a member of this body of Christ until you have heard the word of truth. Now, that may seem like a superfluous question. What's truth? Well, the universities like to have it across the administration building that the truth shall make you free. Well, what's truth? Well, here we identify it. Reading on. The gospel of your salvation. That is the only basic truth in the universe today. That's truth. Not how you philosophize, not how you live morally, but truth is the gospel. See that? Let's read it again. In whom you trusted, after you heard the word of truth, the gospel of your salvation, we'll come back and look at that in a moment, but just finish the verse, in whom also, in Christ, now don't forget our prepositional phrases here, that in Christ also, after you believed, not repented, not got baptized, not after you spoke in tongues, not after you joined the church, not after you tithed, not after you do all these things. That's not in here. But after you what? Believed. And what's believing? Faith. Wow, now that makes me stop. What are the two absolutes I'm always throwing out at my classes? Two absolutes in Scripture. Remember what they are? Faith and shed blood. Maybe we better go look at them, honey. Keep your hand in Ephesians because this is Bible study. This isn't a lecture hall. This is a Bible study. Okay, come back with me to Hebrews chapter 9, verse 22. Hebrews chapter 9, verse 22, and especially the last half of the verse. Now, a lot of what we're going to be teaching today will, of course, be repetition, things that I've said over and over and over. But they are basic to your understanding of the Scriptures and wherein you have the wherewithal to share it with others. All right, verse 22. Almost all things are by the law purged with blood. Because after all, Paul is addressing Jews, and so he's dealing with the law. But the last half of the verse becomes universal. And without the shedding of blood, there is no remission. Plain as day, isn't it? There's no room for argument. If there is no shed blood in your faith mix, you're doomed because you cannot experience redemption without the price paid at the cross, which was the shed blood. We'll be looking at verses, hopefully, in a little bit. All right? So without the shedding of blood, there's no remission. Now flip over to chapter 11, verse 6. Without faith, it is impossible to please God. Now, you see, my first way back in Genesis example of faith versus rationalizing was Cain and Abel. And that's what most people do today. They rationalize. And they rationalize just exactly the same way Cain did. And how did he do it? Well, God knows that I've earned all this by the sweat of my brow. God knows how much work I did to raise whatever it was he brought. But he was bloodless. And God rejected it. And it made Cain angry. Well, people are the same way today. You point out their error in ignoring the scriptural approach to salvation, and they get angry. They almost now are getting to call us hate mongers. It's amazing. But listen, that's what the book says. That without the shedding of blood, there is

0: no remission. And of course, Abel was accepted because he did bring a blood sacrifice. He came by faith. Cain came rationalizing. And that's exactly what people do yet today. All right, so now then, if you'll come back to Ephesians chapter 1, these two absolutes are paramount right here in this first real explanation of how to come into a relationship with Jesus Christ. You have to hear the word of truth, which is the gospel, and then in this Christ whom we have placed our faith, we were sealed, and I like to use the word as a cattle rancher, branded, which denotes ownership. And how did God brand us? With the Holy Spirit of promise. Now, you see, I get to something like this, and I've got 15 different places I'd like to go, and it gets hard to pick and choose which one. But I think we'll go first back to 1 Corinthians and define what is the gospel, that is the epitome of truth. 1 Corinthians 15, 1 through 4. Most of you have heard it so often now, it just rings like a bell. And I think I mentioned the last taping, I am just aghast at how seldom you see these verses used when somebody writes a tract or tries to show people how to be saved. They never use it. And I can't understand why, unless it's just a satanic way of keeping people from the truth. Now, when I say satanic, I'm not talking about Skid Row type of wickedness. Satan is an angel of light. Don't ever forget that. And as an angel of light, he is a tremendous manipulator. And if he can come in and manipulate the minds and thoughts and words of men that keep people from the truth, hey, he's a master at that. And he's the winner. All right, but here is the gospel. This is truth. Moreover, verse 1. Moreover, brethren, I declare unto you the gospel, which I preached unto you, and which also you have received, because he was writing to believers in Corinth, and wherein you stand. In other words, they weren't blown about with every wind of doctrine like people are today. All right, now look at verse 2. By which you are what? Saved. See? That's the biblical term. People don't like it. They'd rather use anything else but the word saved. But that's what the Bible says. And it's by this gospel that men and women are saved. All right, if you keep in memory. In other words, you got to know what you believe. You don't just take a carte blanche statement and say, yeah, that's what I believe. No, you know what you're understanding and what you're believing. Otherwise, it's all in vain. Now look at verse 3. Here is the heart or the meat of the gospel. For I delivered unto you first of all that which I also received. And what does that mean? Saul of Tarsus had to have salvation himself before he could parcel it out to us. And so he's the first one in. If I get time this afternoon, I'll come back and show that. He's the first one into this body of Christ, I'm convinced. He was that renegade, opposer of everything that Jesus was trying to do in Israel. Detested him because he was wreaking havoc with his religion. Sound familiar? Yeah, it does. You wreak havoc with people's religion and my, they get upset. All right, that's what Saul of Tarsus was doing in Israel. And then the Lord saved him. And so this is what he's saying, that he is now passing on to the Gentile world, which he himself had received, God's saving grace. Now, I had a caller from Minneapolis the other night, and you can do this just as well as he could. He said, I know you're always talking about Paul constantly using the word grace, and that kingdom is always associated with Israel. But he said, the other night I used my computer, but you don't have to have the computer concordance. You can use a concordance, you can use a Strong or anything else. But just take the time some evening and count up how many times the word grace is used in all of Scripture except Romans through Philemon. And you will be shocked. Not many. Now, on the other hand, see how many times you see the word kingdom in all of the Scripture except Paul, and it's multitudes. Now take the other approach. How many times do you find kingdom in Paul's epistles? 5 or 6. How many times do you find the word grace? Oh, it's unbelievable. And what does that tell you? 2 graphic changes in God's operation. Until you get to Paul, grace is a very small denomination. And kingdom is everything. But when you get into Paul, it's the other way around. Grace is everything, and the kingdom becomes almost moot. And here's the reason. Because now this man has been saved by God's grace. He had nothing going for him that God should save him. Quite the opposite. He was trying to destroy everything that Jesus had accomplished in his 3 years of ministry. And yet God saved him. Why? His grace. Every one of us are saved only by God's grace. We don't deserve it. We deserve nothing. But all God's grace is poured out on us. And we take it all scot-free without lifting a finger. And that's again where most of Christendom is missing the boat. Oh, you got to do this. You got to walk that aisle. You got to go through this. You got to go through that. That's not what this book teaches. Okay, so now reading on. I delivered unto you, first of all, that which I received from the ascended Lord in glory. Not from Jesus walking the streets of Palestine and Israel, Jerusalem, but from the ascended Lord. He received this tremendous message of salvation. All right, and what is it? How that Christ died for our sins according to the Scriptures. Absolutely, the Old Testament had it out back in there. And he died for our sins according to the Scriptures. And he was buried. And he rose again the 3rd day according to the Scriptures. That's the gospel. And it was so completely finished that God will not allow anybody to tack something onto it. And that, again, is what's going to doom multitudes of people. Because God says, you believe it or you're lost. And you believe it the way I've accomplished it. And if that's not good enough, then it's not good enough. I'm getting kind of narrow. I'll have to admit it. Because it just disturbs me when I see so much watering down of the truth and the multitudes are flocking to it. And they're going to be disappointed. Because the Lord has said plain as day, I finished the work. I have done everything that needs to be done. And all I'm asking you to do is believe it. And people won't, for the most part. A few, yeah. And remember, it's always the few. With this, I think maybe I can make the point. Come all the way back to Isaiah. All the way back to Isaiah. And this is to encourage every one of us that, no, we're not going to see multitudes running your door down for a Bible study. There's precious few that are interested. Isaiah, I think it starts right in chapter 1, verse 9. Except the Lord of hosts had left unto us a very small, what? Remnant. Now listen, beloved, a remnant is small to start with. Aren't they? Aren't remnants small? But now we're taking it one step further. It's a small remnant. Boy, now that takes it down pretty small. All right, let's go to the one up. I hope I can find it. Matthew, chapter 7. Matthew, chapter 7. Matthew, chapter 7, drop down to verse 13, honey. Now, this is in red. The Lord said it. The creator of the universe said it. The sovereign God. That's who Jesus was. He knew the end from the beginning. And you all know the verses. But nobody really stops to think the impact of what these verses should have. Verse 13. Jesus said to his listeners, "Enter you in at the straight gate, for wide is the gate and broad is the way that leadeth to destruction. And many there be who go in thereat," the multitudes. But now look at the next verse. "Straight is the gate, and narrow is the way which leadeth unto life," that is, unto eternal life. "And how many? Few. Few there be that find it." And it's never changed. It has never changed. It has always been that small percentage that become true followers of God. In any dispensation, in any generation, it's always the same. And it's no different today. You know, somebody sent me a little book a while back, and I took the time to read it, even though I knew it was totally wrong. And he had written it before the big tsunami out in Indonesia had happened, so I bet he really smiled because he had the word tsunami in his title of the book. But he wasn't talking about an ocean tsunami. He was talking about a spiritual one. And he was concocting the premise that beginning with America, there would be a great tsunami-type spiritual revival that would sweep across Australia, Japan, China, India, with all of their billions, and all the way into the Middle East, leading up to the return of Christ. Can you find that in this book? I can't. What false teaching? There's not going to be a great ingathering of souls these last days. It's quite the opposite. We're seeing it. And the more disasters we have, the more catastrophe we have, the more hardened people get. And that's exactly what Revelation speaks of, even during the tribulation. When the horrors of the tribulation are just beyond human understanding, do they turn to God? No. What does the scripture say? "And yet they repent not of their sin." Don't give up when they don't come running to your door. Don't give up when you can testify to somebody or give a witness and they spurn you. Don't be surprised. That's the typical response.
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3: Hello and welcome to Through the Bible with Les Feldick, an inspirational and informative half hour of insight into the heart of Scripture. 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And now, here's Les Feldick with today's lesson.
4: Okay, we're going to continue on with where we started in the last half hour. How do we gain entrance to the body of Christ? And we saw that first thing we have to do is believe the gospel, that Christ died for our sins, he was buried, and he rose from the dead. Now we're going to take another look at a little different aspect of this same gospel, and that is the blood effect, the price of redemption. So on that tack, I think we'll flip back to Romans chapter 3. Romans chapter 3. And we'll start at verse 23. Because actually, verse 23 is an absolute, just like the other two. Without the shedding of blood, there's no remission. Without faith, it's impossible to please God. And on the other hand, unless you understand you're lost, you can't be saved. It's impossible. And so here is the third absolute in Romans 3:23. Romans 3, verse 23. After the first three chapters, or the first two and a half anyway, the Holy Spirit has directed Paul to build the case that God has against the whole human race. It's just like a courtroom scene. He builds all the things that are guilty with the immoral section of humanity. The next one is the moral element of society. Oh, they're good. They never do anything blatantly wrong or dishonest or immoral. But they're just as lost as the immoral. And then the third segment here in the last part of chapter 2 and on into chapter 3 is the religious individual. Oh, he's religious to the hilt. But he's just as lost as the other two. And then he comes down, and verse 9, where he says, are we Jews better than they, those Gentiles? No, in no wise. We've before proved Jew and Gentile. They're all under sin. All right, now then you come over to verse 23. For all have sinned and come short of the glory of God. That's the decision. All have sinned. There is none that have done righteous. No, not one. It's an absolute. All right, now, here's where God's grace comes in, see? Being justified freely by his grace, in other words, without any desert on our part, through the what? Redemption. Now, whenever you see that word redemption in Scripture, remember, it always speaks of paying the price to gain something back. And we use it even today. If you have lost title to a piece of ground, you redeem it by paying it off. If you take something into a hawk shop to cover some expenses, like a lot of people have to do, evidently, the only way they can get that thing back is pay the price of redemption. All right, now, This word redemption then starts way back in Job. Now, I didn't intend to do this, but I think we better. Keep your hand in Romans. Come all the way back to Job. Chapter 19. Job chapter 19. That's just ahead of Psalms. Just ahead of Psalms. Haven't used this in a long time. Job 19, and we'll drop down to verse 25. Now, Job, of course, is an interesting situation. Nobody really knows who this guy Job was, when he wrote it. Now, there is a Job back in Israel in the time of their Egyptian captivity, but not everybody is sure that that's the Job who wrote this book. I think it goes back before Moses, but whatever. It's an interesting book. But look what he already refers to. Job 19, verse 25. I know that my, what? Redeemer. See? He had the whole concept of the necessity of redemption whenever he lived and wrote. For I know that my Redeemer liveth. In other words, he had paid the price of redemption and came back to life. And that's what he knew. All right, I know that my Redeemer liveth and that he shall stand at the latter day in the glories of heaven. Where? On the earth. So what's already animated? This earthly kingdom. That after he's paid the price of redemption and he's made salvation possible, he's going to set up a kingdom that is going to be heaven on earth. Job had an inkling of it, see? And I know that my Redeemer liveth. He shall stand at the latter day upon the earth. And though after my skin worms destroy this body, yet in my flesh I shall see God. What else did Job understand? Resurrection. He knew that one day he would be back on the planet in a physical body, although a body fit for eternity. And so this theme runs all the way through Scripture. All right, now jump up to Isaiah. Now, this is all in the kingdom of God category. This is not the body of Christ. This is Israel. But you still got the same God. He's in control of all of it. Now, in Isaiah chapter 59, verse 20. Isaiah 59. Verse 20. Same term. Same concept. Isaiah 59, verse 20. And the Redeemer, the one who has paid the price, the Redeemer shall come to Zion. When? As a Redeemer at his second coming. At his first coming, he hadn't yet paid the price. Until the end of it. But at his second coming, he can now come as the one who has paid the price of redemption to those who believe. No one else. Not the whole human race, although their sin debt has been paid for, yet they cannot appropriate it except by their faith. All right, so the Redeemer shall come to Zion and to them that turn from transgression. All right, now let's skip all the way up to Peter's little epistle in the New Testament again, 1 Peter chapter 1. Like I told you at the beginning of the first hour, this isn't a lecture series, this is a Bible study. And we're just going to compare Scripture with Scripture. 1 Peter chapter 1. And I had an interesting question in the mail yesterday. And it was a good question. I told the lady so. Good question. If Peter speaks of Christ's death and of his resurrection, wasn't he preaching Paul's gospel? Well, on the surface you may think so, but no, he wasn't preaching Paul's gospel, because Peter is not proclaiming this as a salvation message for the whole human race. Peter is addressing the house of Israel, and he's proving that the one whom they had killed was alive, had finished everything that the Old Testament demanded to be done, and he's coming back. All right, now.

If that's hard to swallow, just look at it in that light. Peter is not preaching this as a salvation message to the whole human race. He is merely expressing to his Jewish readers that all these things that were foretold in the Old Testament had now been accomplished and that everything else was ready to fall in place. If this much has been accomplished, Peter says, then we're ready for this, even though he didn't understand there would be a 1900-some-year parenthetical period of time. But look what he says. Verse 18, 1 Peter 1. Forasmuch as you know that you were not redeemed, you weren't bought back with corruptible things like silver and gold, or from your vain conversation received by tradition. You're not redeemed because you're a Jew. But what was the price of redemption? The next verse. But with the precious blood of Christ, as of a lamb without blemish and without spot, who verily was foreordained. In other words, we've looked at that in past programs. That way back in eternity past, God laid out the blueprint for this whole plan of the ages. Including the cross, including the resurrection. See? All right, so Peter's reminding them that God foreordained before the foundation of the world, but was manifest, that is, in his earthly ministry, and in his physical work of the cross, was manifest in these last times for you. And I always point out, you remember, that Christ's first advent is referred to in Scripture as the last days. All right, now come back with me then to Romans and see how that Paul can speak of the same shed blood, but now it becomes a part and parcel of the gospel. That through Christ's death, burial, and resurrection, he shed his blood, he paid the sin debt for the whole human race, and we can now consider ourselves redeemed by our faith. All right, back to Romans chapter 3, verse 24 again. Being justified freely by his grace through the redemption, the process of buying us back that is in Christ Jesus, whom God hath set forth to be a propitiation or the go-between to satisfy all the demands of a holy God. And how do we appropriate it? Through faith in his blood. There's the two absolutes in one verse. Got all three of them in two verses. We have to recognize we're lost, and then we come in and appropriate the shed blood by faith. See, it's all put together here, plain as day. All right? To declare his righteousness for the remission of sins that are past through the forbearance of God. Now, oh, look at verse 26. If this isn't enough to make you shout, I don't know what is. What a glorious promise. To declare, I say at this time, his, that is, Christ's righteousness, his sinlessness, so that he might be just, absolutely fair. He's not cutting corners. He's not compromising. He's fulfilling all of the holy, just and righteous demands of God himself. All right, so he can declare his righteousness for the remission of sins. Well, I'm sorry, verse 26. To declare, I say at this time, his righteousness for what purpose? That he might be just and be the justifier of him who repents, is baptized, speaks in tongues, joins the church, goes to the mission field, gives all their money. Isn't it amazing? None of that. But what? Believes. Simple? Hey, can't get any simpler than that. The Lord Jesus Christ is the righteous judge who looks at you and I in our depraved, sinful condition, but simply because he sees that we're believing it, he also is the one then that says, you're forgiven. You're free. I hold nothing against you. This is beyond human comprehension. I had to answer a question again just the other day. If I sin,

Do I have to constantly come back and ask God to forgive? No, you're forgiven. The human race can't comprehend that. That the moment we believed, we were forgiven, past, present, and future. And that's not license to go out and do as we please. And then I had to point out to another lady who was working in a horrible situation in her workplace. The filthy language and all the other stuff that went with it. And I said, you know what? The Lord says if you're going to find a place where you don't have to mingle with those people and rub elbows with them, you've got to leave this world. That's what it says in 1 Corinthians. Paul says, if you're not going to rub elbows with the fornicators of this world, you've only got one out. Leave the world. Because that's the real world. So I told her, I said, you're there for a testimony. And I said, you can't handle it. You just leave. Go someplace else. Because you're not going to find a workplace where you're not going to have the elements of the ungodly world. That's where we are. Okay, but here, for the believer, the moment we believe, we are justified from all things, we're forgiven all our sin, and now we're given the wherewithal to have a daily cleansing. Yes, we need daily cleansing, because we're in this filthy world. You can't watch the weather anymore without getting bombarded with, you know what. So how do we cleanse ourselves? Psalms 119. I think I'm through with Romans for now. Yeah. Psalms 119. See how one thing leads to another? Psalms 119, verse 9. Yeah, boy, I thought for a minute I had the wrong one. Yeah, Psalms 119, verse 9. Now, this is even in the Old Testament. This is David. Wherewithal, y'all got it? Psalms 119, verse 9. Wherewithal shall a young man cleanse his way? But you know what I'm finding out? It's just as hard for old people to stay clean as it is for young ones. You've heard nurses, I'm sure, talk about dirty old men. Yeah, you have. So it isn't just the young. We all need it. Okay? So wherewithal shall a young man or old cleanse his way? And here's the answer. By taking heed thereto according to what? The word. See? Now let's see how Paul puts it. That's why I like to keep comparing back and forth. Now turn all the way up to Ephesians chapter 5, verse 26. All got it? That he, God, might sanctify or set apart and what? Cleanse. See? That he might cleanse it. Well, now what's the it that we're talking about here? The body of Christ. The believers in the body. All right? He's going to sanctify and cleanse the believer who is a member of the body of Christ. How? With the washing of water, not H2O water, but what? The Word of God. And so how do we compensate for all the stuff that bombards us during the day? You get into the book. You get into the book. You read it. You study it. You memorize it. You feast on it. Now, you see, there's a lot of controversy lately. Are we under the new covenant? Jeremiah 31:31. No. And a lot of theologians are trying to tell us that we are. And I'll come back, this little uneducated farmer, and I'll say, no, that's not what the book says. The book says that I will make a new covenant with Israel, not with the Gentile world. And the result of that new covenant is that everybody under that covenant will automatically have the full knowledge of God. They won't have to memorize the Ten Commandments. They won't have to sit and study and study and study to try to figure out what this verse means. They will have full knowledge. That's the result of being under the new covenant. Now, granted, we've got a lot of things going for us as believers today, but we don't have that much. So all we really gain from the new covenant is that the new covenant required the work of the cross in order to bring the Jew to that place. What God did to accomplish the new covenant...
get the spillage from it, and we are gaining our plan of salvation because of what God did, but we're not under the new covenant per se. All right, now we've been cleansed. Psalm says, by heeding the word of God. Paul says, by the washing of water, which is the word of God. All right, now then, remembering the very verse that we started with in our first program this afternoon, then maybe we better go look at it again. Ephesians chapter 1. Ephesians chapter 1, because then I'm going to jump now into some of the verses that relate to the Holy Spirit in the minutes we have left. Ephesians chapter 1 again. That in whom you trusted, after you heard the word of truth, which is the gospel of your salvation, and we determine now the gospel is that Christ died, shed his blood, redeemed us, was buried, and rose from the dead. That's all gospel. That's truth. And after you believed it, then what did God do? He sealed us with the Holy Spirit of promise. But I'm going to take verse 14 now a minute while we're here. And this sealing by the Holy Spirit is God's earnest money. I'm putting that in there for clarification. It's the earnest or the down payment of our inheritance. Now, these are all things that are literal. You can put your thumb on them. This isn't out there pie in the sky. The Holy Spirit is the down payment on that inheritance that is ours for eternity. And it is holding us, just like an earnest payment on when you buy something, it is holding us until, and here's the word again, the redemption of the purchased possession. Now, what did we say redemption was? Paying the price for something. In this case, it's our eternal destiny. That God has paid the price, that we could be forgiven of our sin, that we could be given new life in Christ, and all these things were justified. But oh, there's even more to it. Now come back with me to Romans chapter 8, and we'll see how that we are totally redeemed. Now, as a believer, we're still in this old body of flesh. It's corrupt. It gets sick. And if the Lord doesn't come, we're all going to die. But there is a part of the redemption price that guarantees a new body for eternity. Even though soul and spirit is redeemed now, the body isn't. But oh, it will be. And when it is, it's a brand new one. A brand new one. And here it comes. Romans chapter 8. And for sake of time, no, I guess I got time enough. Let's go all the way up to verse 18. Romans 8, verse 18. No, 17. I'm sorry, 17. Because here's what we just said. The inheritance. What's our inheritance? That we're going to be a co-heir with Christ for all eternity. Verse 17. If we're children, now I may come back to this again a little later this afternoon. If we're children, then we're heirs. And we're heirs of God, and we're joint heirs with Christ. Just like a husband and wife relationship, Christ and the body of Christ are joint heirs. All right, if we suffer with him, we'll be glorified together. Now let's come on verse 18 and come down to the verse where we speak of the body being totally redeemed in verse 23. Let's just read quickly through. For I reckon or I understand that the sufferings of this present time are not worthy to be compared with the glory which shall be revealed in or to us. For the earnest expectation of the creation is waiting for the manifestation of the sons or the born ones of God. For the creation was made subject to vanity, the curse, not willingly, but by reason of him who hath subjected the same in hope. In other words, just as soon as Adam fell, the curse fell. But God came right back with that glorious scarlet thread of redemption starting in Genesis 3:15 when he promised that God the Son would pay the price of redemption sometime out in the future. That's what it's being referred to. All right, verse 21, because the creation itself shall be delivered. That's what we've been talking about these last several weeks. How that the earth is going to be delivered from the curse and made into the glory.

0: fruit of the Spirit, even we ourselves as believers groan within ourselves. We get impatient and we are waiting for the adoption, that is to say, the redemption of our soul and spirit. No, that's already done. The body, and that completes it.
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2: 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And now, here's Les Feldick with today's lesson.
3: Okay, we're in the last four programs of Book 65 this afternoon. And hopefully we'll have that ready for mailing out in, what, a month, 6 weeks after it gets to the printer and so forth. Okay, we're going to continue on where we've been. In the kingdom of God, we have the earthly kingdom promised to Israel from day one. And it is yet future. When Christ returns, he's going to set up that glorious kingdom here on earth. But while the nation of Israel has been set aside, God is calling out a people for his name from amongst predominantly the Gentile world. Now, Jews can be saved. Of course they can. But they've been judicially blinded nationally. And so it's kind of hard to get our Jewish people to understand that their Messiah has come. And he has gone the way of the cross. And it becomes then salvation for the Jew as well as for the Gentile. But now we're talking about the body of Christ. And I'm always emphasizing, you will never find the body of Christ mentioned in any other portion of Scripture. You can't find it in the Old Testament. You can't find it in the Gospels. You won't find it in the little epistles of Peter, James, John, Jude, or the book of Revelation, because it is something unique to Paul's apostleship. And so consequently, only Paul gives us any directions for those of us in this age of grace. Now, that doesn't mean you throw the rest of your Bible away, not by any stretch. I'm always making the point. If you read something in the Old Testament and it's in accord with what Paul teaches, it's the Word of God, absolutely. But if you're reading in Leviticus that if you touch a dead animal, you will go and get a lamb from the flock and take it to the priest, hey, you can't do that. But that's what people try to say. You know, well, I go by what the Bible says. Well, now, wait a minute. You can't always go by what the Bible says because some things are inappropriate for us today, although they were appropriate for ancient Israel. And so we have to learn to separate these things out. And the same way with Christ's earthly ministry. Jesus said some things that are absolutely contrary to our doctrines of grace because he was under law. He was dealing with Israel. On the other hand, he makes statements that we can certainly use. And that's the way we have to approach Scripture. But always use the Apostle Paul's letters as the benchmark of our doctrine. And all the rest of Scripture then becomes background, or as Paul puts it in Romans 15, all these things were written for our learning. In other words, for foundation. But when it comes to basic doctrine of how to be saved, how to live the Christian life, the hope for the end, Romans through Philemon.

Okay, now, one of the basic understandings of the body of Christ is the teaching of the Holy Spirit. It's totally different in his modus operandi compared to the Old Testament, and it's because now Paul, through the revelation of the mysteries, can teach that the Holy Spirit will indwell the individual believer. As Colossians puts it, it's Christ in you, the hope of glory. All right, so we're going to start this half hour now with 1 Corinthians chapter 12, verse 13. And I imagine this is why the Holy Spirit has chosen the term the body of Christ, is because it is such a perfect parallel with our physical body. And that's what Paul does here in this chapter. He draws a parallel between the body of Christ, composed of the believers from, I think, the Apostle Paul himself, up until the church age ends, which will be at the rapture, the great resurrection day. But on the other hand, you see, we have the working of the Holy Spirit in times gone by, the Old Testament, and so forth. But here the body of Christ and the human body form a parallel. 1 Corinthians chapter 12, I said 13, but let's look at verse 12. 1 Corinthians chapter 12, verse 12. For as the body, our human body, is one and hath many members, and all the members of that one body, being many, are one body, so also is Christ. So what have you got? A comparison, see? Now what does he mean by the body having members? Well, fingers, eyes, ears, legs, toes, all the functions of this physical body, you can take some of them off and you can still continue on living, but you're not going to function 100%. But all these members of our human body are kept in context and are operated through the brain and our nervous system and all these things. All right, now so is the body of Christ. The body of Christ has Christ as the head, and all the functions of the members of the body are likened unto the members of a physical body. In other words, we do things with thumb and forefinger that you don't do with knees or elbows because they have their own particular function. Well, so also in the body of Christ. Some believers are almost unseen. That mean they're no good? Far from it. Probably some of our greatest prayer warriors are people who are never seen in the public eye. Probably some of our best callers on people in the nursing home are people who never are acclaimed by the public, but yet all look what they're accomplishing for the head, which is Christ. And so every one of you in this room here today, every one of you out in television are members of this body of Christ, just like every cell is a member of this body. I read one time how many billion cells are made up in this body. Billions of them. Are they all important? Absolutely. They all have a function. And as soon as some of it gets sick, the whole body is sick. Well, the same way with the body of Christ. And I've made this comment over and over. You can meet a total stranger, and if they are a fellow member of the body, you're not strangers more than 5 minutes. Many of you experienced it, and you've gone with us to some of our retreats and seminars. Total strangers for just a few moments. And it's like you've known them all your life. Why? Because we're members of the same body. Oh, they may be Methodist or Baptist or Lutheran or whatever, but we're members of the body. All right, now then, here's the parallel. Verse 13, for by one Spirit, that's capitalized, the Holy Spirit, that same one we saw in Ephesians chapter 1, that when we believe the Spirit branded us, he became the down payment of our inheritance. All right, now here's another role of the Holy Spirit. He baptized every believer, not into a church, not into a denomination,
but into what? The body of Christ. All right, so there's the answer to my question. How do we come into the body of Christ? By believing the gospel, and the Holy Spirit immediately places us into the body. Instantly. Now then, I've made this comment in days gone by. Salvation is an event. The Christian life is a what? It's a process. It's a process. You don't suddenly become a full-grown, mature believer. Now, let me see how Peter puts it. Keep your hand in 1 Corinthians. Come back again to 1 Peter. And here's a good example. Peter isn't writing to the church like Paul does. But can I use what Peter writes? Sure, if it's in accord with everything. And here is one that certainly is. It fits. And so we use it. All right, 1 Peter chapter 2, verse 2. 1 Peter chapter 2, verse 2. And this gives you the exact setting as what? Newborn babes. See? Just like a newborn infant. What's the first thing that little creature cries out for? Food, milk. See? They cry for nourishment. That's what Peter says we are. As a newborn believer, the first thing we should want is the Word of God. So as a newborn babe, desire the sincere milk of the Word, that you may grow thereby. Now, do you see what I'm saying? You're saved, it's an event. When that baby is born, what is it? It's an event. You send out the announcements. Glorious day. We got our first one. They're always the most exciting, aren't they? We got our firstborn. It's an event. But now what happens? The process. Feeding it. Nourishing it. Tender loving. Well, the believer is the same way. We come into the family of God by a birth from above. The Holy Spirit immediately places us into the body of Christ. And now we become a growth process. All right, now let's pick up that a little further as to where so many Christians fail. Go back to 1 Corinthians chapter 3, and what a heartache, but so true. 1 Corinthians chapter 3. Now, Peter, of course, was on the right track. As a newborn babe, we are to desire the sincere milk of the Word so that we can grow. But look what happens to most believers. 1 Corinthians chapter 3. Verse 1. 1 Corinthians chapter 3, verse 1. And I, brethren, could not speak unto you as unto spiritual, but as unto carnal, even as unto what? Babes. See? Babes in Christ. Verse 2. He started out like Peter said, I have fed you with what? Milk. And not with meat. For hitherto you were not able to bear it, neither yet now are you able. Why? They couldn't get off the milk bottle. And it's just like a child that's 6-7 years old. I always have to think of one of my best friends in school. He always liked to tell the story that when he was already a first grader and he still carried his milk bottle around at home, and some company came and he threw it under the kitchen stove. I can still hear him tell about it. Why? He was ashamed of the fact that here he was 5-6 years old and was still toting his little old baby bottle. But see, that's most believers. They're still on the baby bottle. And they can't handle the meat of the Word. No, that's a theme of Scripture. Turn to the meat out of Hebrews. All the way up to Hebrews. Because even though it's a sad estate, yet it's so true. Hebrews chapter 5. Hebrews chapter 5, verse 11, honey. And you got the same kind of a setting, just like in Corinth. Oh, they'd been believers long enough, they should have been ready for the deeper things of Scripture. But Paul couldn't do it because they couldn't handle it. They were still babes. All right, now he's got the same problem with his Jewish people. That's who the Hebrews is written to, you know. Verse 11. Of whom we have many things to say, hard to be uttered.

heard, seeing you are dull of hearing. Why? Verse 12, for when for the time you ought to be teachers. You've been a believer long enough, you should be out there telling people what the Word of God says. But Paul says you can't do it. Why? You have need that one teach you again, who be the first principles of the oracles of God, and you are become such as have need of milk and not of strong meat. They hadn't matured enough to partake of the deep things of Scripture. They were still on the baby bottle. And that's most people. Oh, they're so ignorant. And you know what that ignorance breeds? The gullibleness to just take anything that comes their way. Gullible. Because they don't know any better. My, I know a lot of preachers don't like me because their people are coming to them and showing them what the book says, and they don't like that. But listen, that's what we have to do. We've got to become skilled with the Scriptures and in love and gentleness, show these people, whether it's a Sunday school teacher or whether it's a pastor, show them, now look, you're not staying with the Word. This is what the book says. This is what we're supposed to be doing. And that's our responsibility, see? All right, now come back with me again to 1 Corinthians chapter 12, where we took off on all this. Back to 1 Corinthians chapter 12, verse 13 again. For by one Spirit, there is only one Holy Spirit. So by that one Holy Spirit, we are all. Now, I always emphasize that word all. Not just the cream of the crop. Not just the elite. Not just those who have spoken in tongues. Not just those who can give $1 million now and then. No. Every believer has been baptized, and the word baptized here simply means placed. Every believer has been placed, not into a denomination, not into a particular congregation, but into the body of Christ. Now think about that. You don't hear that, do you? But that's the baptism that counts for eternity. Because unless this has happened to you, you're lost. Because this is God's mark of ownership, that you have been placed into the body of Christ. And how do you get placed in the body of Christ? By believing the gospel. And what's the gospel? That Christ died, shed his blood, and was buried, and rose from the dead. That's it. And when you add something to it, you cancel it. See? All right, now then, when we've been placed into the body of Christ, well, read on in verse 13 so we finish the verse. Whether it's Jew or Gentile, whether it's bond or free, or today we'd probably use the term rich or poor, we have all, every believer, whatever his station in life, we've all been made to drink or to partake of that one Spirit. All right, now let's take another little approach to this, and it's the word predestination. Now, some people teach predestination as heaven or hell. My Bible doesn't teach that. Never can you find that someone is predestined to hell. Impossible. God wouldn't be God if he'd do that. But he has left the doors of grace open to the whole human race, and it's an individual decision. But we are predestinated. Now, pick it up. Ephesians. I haven't told you yet, have I? Ephesians, chapter 1. Two of them here in this one chapter. Ephesians, chapter 1, verse 5. And again, Paul, of course, is writing to the believers. Verse 5. Having predestinated us unto eternal hell. Is that in your Bible? I haven't seen any nodding yet. No, that's not what it says. It doesn't even say to heaven. But what have we been predestinated to? A position.
a position in the body of Christ. Every one of us have been predestinated to where we are functioning in the body. Now, granted, all of us aren't always exactly where God wants us. And I teach that God has a perfect will and a permissive will. Now, maybe a lot of people won't agree with that. But I maintain that most of us end up with the permitted place rather than the directed place. Because we're just not that obedient. But whatever, we are predestinated unto the adoption of children by Jesus Christ to Himself. Now, especially in other cultures, and especially in the Jewish culture, as well as the Roman and the Greek in the time of Christ, what was the purpose of paid tutors? Well, to prepare that child to come into the father's business. Because you got to remember, Middle Easterners are businessmen. And I've given the story before. You don't mind, do you, honey? There comes that finger. I hadn't better. But the very first time we went to Israel, I'm going to tell it anyway. First time we went to Israel. Now, let's clear back in, I think, 1975. And, of course, at that time, not many people went to Israel. So she had a whole list of things that people wanted for souvenirs. So about the last day of our tour, we stopped at a big souvenir store. And so there wasn't anybody in there but just she and I. And the rest of the tour people had gone there. But she's in there picking out all these things that people ordered. You know, Olive, Joshua and Caleb's and all these things. And so she had a whole pile there on the counter. Well, there was a 12-year-old kid waiting on her. Now, until you've met her, you don't know how she can negotiate. She's proven every tour we've ever been gone, people will brag of what a good deal they'll got. And they say, well, what'd you pay for it? Well, $35. And she smiles, and I got mine for $25. Well, anyway, she was doing the same thing with this 12-year-old kid, see? And all these things, he's adding them up. He's coming down, he's coming down, he's coming down. Finally, I can still see he just laid his hand on the counter and he said, that's it. So she settled up with him. Well, off to the side, in a side door, I could see the father who was able to see all this. But he hadn't said a word. So I walked back and I said, do you understand English? Oh, yeah. I said, well, tell me, can you trust that little kid with that? He said, he has never lost a dime yet. Why? He was taught. He knew how to deal with tourists. He knew how to handle money. He was well taught. All right, that was the whole premise of the tutors then in that day and time, to raise that child up and prepare him to come in to the father's business. Okay, that's exactly what we're having here in predestination. God has put a place for us in the body of Christ, and we are being tutored, we are being taught to come into a full experience in that role in the body. That's what predestination is in this verse. All right, now I got time to come on down to the second one in verse 11. Verse 11 of the same chapter. In whom also we have obtained an inheritance. Now, we've been seeing that word more than once because that's the work of the Holy Spirit to maintain our inheritance, that we're God's and He's not going to lose control of us. All right. In whom we have obtained an inheritance, being predestinated according to the purpose of Him who works all things after the counsel of His own will. And here is the real consummation of that will of God, that we should be to the praise of His glory. Where? In the body of Christ. Now, I hope I'm making sense. Whenever we are predestinated as a child of God, we are placed into a particular place prepared for us, reserved for us. And I maintain that ever soon as a person is saved and he comes into the body of Christ, God in so many words says, I knew you would. I've got my place ready for you.
All right, then when you go a little further and you grow

0: grace and knowledge. Now then, he expects us to fulfill his design that we should be to the praise of his glory. But again, how many believers do just the opposite? They're an embarrassment to God. And I don't blame the person so much as I do the people who have failed to teach them. And who's been failing the teaching? The churches and Sunday schools. They've been failing because they are not teaching the depth of Scripture. They're giving our kids soft soap. They're giving them stuff that amounts to nothing. I taught just exactly the way I teach now, 30 years ago, with high school kids. And most of them that we've run across now through our travels are still in the book. Why? Because I taught them how to rely on the Word of God. Not just on the fact that they're a church member, but they are now a responsible believer who are expected to be a testimony in the world around them. Now, you don't have to be a kook. You don't have to make a fool of yourself. You just simply live on godly principles. Now, we're going to start out with that, I think, in our next program.
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3: Hello and welcome to Through the Bible with Les Feldick, an inspirational and informative half hour of insight into the heart of Scripture. 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At the end of the program, there will be an address where you can contact the ministry. And now, here's Les Feldick with today's lesson.
4: Okay, now, as I ended the last program, we were talking about how are we to live, how are we to behave as members of the body of Christ. We have a responsibility, you know. We're not saved to sit, and God does expect certain things, rightfully, because after all, after all he's done for us, that's the least that we can do, is what he expects us in return. So we're going to look at Titus chapter 2 as an opener of how we are to live. Now, I've made the comment over and over the years that true Christianity is the most practical thing on earth. There is nothing impractical about the Christian life. It's just simply the good life. And it's contrary, of course, to the old nature. It's contrary to the forces of Satan. But nevertheless, for happy living, for a happy home, for a good business relationship, there's nothing better than the Christian experience. Okay, now in Titus chapter 2, we're going to start verse 11, where we have the admonition of how to live. Verse 11, for the grace of God. See, we can't do it any other way. The grace of God that bringeth salvation. Boy, now that's a big subject we've been talking about all afternoon. The gospel, believing that Christ died, was buried, and rose from the dead. All right, now as a result of believing the gospel, we are placed into the body of Christ. We have the Holy Spirit indwelling us. He empowers us to do what the Scripture wants us to do. We have the hope of glory. All of these good things come in the moment we believe the gospel. All right, so the grace of God that bringeth salvation has, past tense Paul writes, appeared unto all men. And I'm not going to take time to comment on that just now. But now here we come in verse 12. The grace of God teaches us that we're to deny ungodliness and worldly lusts or appetites. And on the other side of the coin, we should live soberly, righteously, and godly. Now, that's a small g. Doesn't mean that we become gods. It merely means that we live a godlike or a Christ-like life. Now, in fact, where did the term Christian originate? Christ-like. And it was actually a derogatory term when it first appeared. They derided these believers for being so Christ-like. Well, in the pagan world, you know, that was almost unacceptable. But that's what the term means here as well, that we are to be godly, we're to be Christ-like. And we are to do this not in some ethereal future, but where? In this present world. This is how God expects us to live. Now, that's not gobbledygook. Look at him again. We're to live soberly. Now, that doesn't mean you run around with a long face. That would just fly in the face for me. You know that. You don't run around just like death warmed over. You don't go around every day as though the whole world is on your shoulders. The whole little book of Philippians is an admonishment to be what? Joyful. Rejoice. And where was Paul when he wrote it? In a dungeon.

with a back that was beaten to a pulp, and yet he could say, rejoice. Why? Because we've got so much to be joyful about. Even though we may not have that much in this life, oh, the riches of glory that are waiting for us, see? All right, so we can live soberly, which merely means you take things seriously, not flippantly. We're to live righteously, in other words, as God gives us the wherewithal to do all things honest to all men, as Paul says. We are to give an honest day's work for a day's pay, and everything is to be above board, all right? And godly, again, Christ-like. Now, where does that come in? Compassion. A love and a concern for those less fortunate. And my, our America has had an opportunity to do that in the last month because we've had so many that have been left destitute. And have you been praying for them? Have you given of your material wealth somehow or other? That's our responsibility. Now, again, I'm going to say something publicly that I probably shouldn't say. But listen, if you give your money, give it to an organization that is biblically based. And there's enough of them helping the poor folks down south. And don't give it to an organization that has no concern about spiritual things. I had an old missionary tell us that years and years ago. And I've always adhered to that. So give, but be careful where and how you give. All right. So we're all to do this in this present world. All right, now let's just back up and see how Paul treats it in yet another portion of Scripture. Come back with me to Galatians. Galatians chapter 5. And again, these are verses that we've touched on more than once in days gone by. But they're always appropriate. Galatians chapter 5. And we can drop down to verse 16. And when we come to verse 16, the first thing I think of is Romans chapter 8. So I guess that's where we'll go next. Galatians 5, verse 16. All got it? This I say then. Walk. In other words, your daily life. Walk in the Spirit. Does that ring a bell? Sure. How do we maintain what we just saw in Titus? By the power of the Holy Spirit. You can't do it in the flesh. That's why law keepers are always in trouble. The law gives them no power to keep it. But we're not under the law. We're under grace. And the Holy Spirit empowers us to live a good life. You can't do it on your own because we're still flesh. All right? So walk in the Spirit and you will not fulfill or give in to the lust of the flesh. Now, the first thing I always have to remind people, that doesn't just mean sexuality. Lust can come in any form, in any part of life. And it can be disruptive. Absolutely it can. All right, but now read on. For the flesh, this old Adam, lusteth. Or in another portion, the same word is translated warreth. And I like that word better because that's what it is. It's a warfare. So the flesh warreth against the Spirit. And the Spirit warreth against the flesh. What is it? It's a constant conflict. Because, oh, it's so much easier to just give in to the flesh and that doesn't take any energy. That's just doing what comes naturally, see? But, all right, we have to go contrary to the flesh. Because these two natures are enemies of each other. They're contrary one to the other. So that you cannot do what you would. Now what does that mean? You can't just float. You can't just think, oh well, everything will turn out all right. No, you have to work at it. You know, I've got kids in college and one a senior in high school. And I happen to be on my senior in high school just this morning. You work. You work. If you can slough off and get a B and C, then you work and get A's. And I'd say that to anybody's child. Because that's the whole Christian experience. You don't just slough along. You work. All right? Now verse 18. But if you be led of the Spirit. See how plain that is? What did I just say 2 minutes ago?
Everything we say, think, and do is by the leading

and the empowering of the Holy Spirit who is dwelling within. And that all happened the moment we believed. That's what makes us different. All right? So if we're led of the Spirit, then we're not under the law. Oh, now I got to go back to Romans even quicker than I intended to. Sorry about that. Come back to Romans, honey. Not chapter 8 yet, but chapter 7. Because I think a lot of people still don't understand what I mean when I say that we're not under law. So far as you and I as a believer is concerned, the Ten Commandments are a dead issue. They have nothing to do with us. Now, for the lost world, yes, they're still condemning. The lost world is under the condemnation of the law. But you and I as believers, no. The wall of the law has been crucified with Christ. It's dead and gone. Now, here's the proof of it. Romans 7, verse 4. Now, I'll bet you have never found this in a Sunday school lesson. All got it? Romans 7, verse 4. Wherefore, my brethren, you also are become dead to the law by the body of Christ, that you should be married to another. Now, of course, Paul is using the illustration that if a husband and wife have been married for a number of years and one of them dies, the other is free to remarry. That's scriptural as well as civil law. All right, so now he's using that. That if you have, like losing a spouse, you have become dead to the law, that means you are free to hook up with somebody else. And who's the somebody else? Christ. See? So the law no longer has its heavy thumb upon you because you've died to that and it's died to you. So now we are set free to become unionized with Christ himself. That's the picture. All right? So we're dead to the law by the body of Christ that you should be married or brought into union with another. But now who is the other? To him who is raised from the dead. There's our gospel again. That we should bring forth fruit unto Christ. We're to get productive. All right, now here comes the explanation of all this. For when we were in the flesh, while we were still lost, the motions or the acts of sins, which were by the law, what does that mean? Oh, we had idols. We didn't worship God with all or love God with all our heart. We bore false witness from time to time. We stole one way or another from time to time. We committed sexual immorality from time to time in thought, if not in deed. We coveted from time to time all the things that the law said we were all guilty of breaking one way or another. That's life. Like I told the young lady in her work environment, hey, that's the run-of-the-mill world. That's their lifestyle. All right? So when we were in that condition and the acts of sins which the law pointed out, they worked in our members to bring forth death, spiritual death. Spiritual death. But what's the first word of verse 6? But. I'll probably come to it when we get back to the but nows and but God. This is a good one. But now. What does he mean? On this side of our salvation. Now that we're a believer. Now that we have the indwelling Holy Spirit. But now. We are delivered from the law. Don't hear that, do you? But we are. We're not under the Ten Commandments as a believer. They have no control over us because we got something far better. And here it comes. But now we are delivered from the law that being dead wherein we were held, the law had its heavy thumb upon us, condemning us every minute of our life, that we should now serve in newness of Spirit? What's he talking about? The Holy Spirit. Instead of having the law condemn us, we now have the Holy Spirit to empower us to live righteously, to live godly in this present world. All right? So that we should serve in newness of spirit and not in the oldness of the letter.
Now, the word letter here is another word for law. Now, there's a companion portion here. 2 Corinthians. 2 Corinthians chapter 3. And I like to use the two together because it just so upsets people when I say that the law is death. The law has no life whatsoever. And I got to show it from Scripture. 2 Corinthians chapter 3. We have to read verse 5 in order to feed into the verse that I want, which is verse 6 and 7. 2 Corinthians chapter 3, verse 5, where Paul writes, "Not that we are sufficient of ourselves to think anything as of ourselves." In other words, we're powerless. Of ourselves, we're nothing. But our sufficiency as a believer comes from where? From God. We can't do it. We're helpless. But our sufficiency is of God. Now, that's just a semicolon, so the thought feeds right into verse 6. God, who also hath made us, as believers, able ministers of the New Testament, not of the letter. And what did I say that spoke of? The law. So we're not of the law, but we're of the Spirit. Now here it comes. For the letter, the law, gives life? No. What does it do? Kills. It kills. And the Spirit giveth life. Now, I'm always making comparisons. Do you see the comparison? The law is death. The Spirit is life. All right, next verse. If you don't think it's talking about the law, but if the ministration of death, written and engraven in stone. Now, good heavens, do you know of anything else in this book that was engraved in stone except the Ten Commandments? Do you? No. There's no such thing. So that's concrete proof that Paul is talking about the Ten Commandments. They were ministration of death. Now, the big controversy in the country is all over the Ten Commandments. And I guess that's well and good because it's the Ten Commandments that condemns lost people, wakes them up that they're guilty. But you and I have nothing to do with them. Nothing whatsoever. Because to us, they're nothing but ministration of death. And we don't want death, we want life. So we consider the Ten Commandments as dead and gone because we are now on this side of our salvation experience, and we have the Holy Spirit that takes the place of the law. All right, let's come back to where we left off, Galatians chapter 5. So now then, since the Holy Spirit has come in, and He takes the place of the law, the Holy Spirit will teach us the same things that the law did, only in a different approach. The Holy Spirit teaches us to love God with all our heart. How can you help but do otherwise? The Holy Spirit teaches us how to refrain from sinful living. And He can empower us to do that. Otherwise, we can't. All right, so now then, verse 18, Galatians 5. He says what I've just got through talking about for the last 5 minutes. And that is that if we have the indwelling Holy Spirit leading us, we have nothing to do with the law. You know, I used an illustration years and years ago, probably in our early days on television. If you want a good picture of the law, picture a young couple just having gotten married, and the young man puts a whole list on the refrigerator door of what she's going to do. On Monday you will wash, and on Tuesday you will do this, and on Wednesday you'll wash the car, on Thursday you'll do this, and on Friday you're going to do this. And she turns right around and puts her own list up.
And this is what you're going to do. All right, now that's a marriage based on what? Law. See? But a true, loving marriage can throw both those lists apart, and they're both going to be appropriate. Because when she loves him, she's going to do the things that he expects, and vice versa. All right, now the same way in the realm of the spiritual. When the Holy Spirit comes in, you throw away the law because you no longer need it. The power of the Spirit, the love of God is going to take over, and you don't have to have the law tell you not to steal. You don't have to have the law said thou shalt not covet. You won't want to, because that's the way it works. Okay, now let's read on quickly. Our time's going. Verse 19. Now, the works of the flesh, the old Adamic nature, the lost person, and again, I'll come back to the lady in her workplace. Hey, this is the average attitude of the lost world. They may not all practice it, but it's certainly in their mind and in their language. And here they are. Adultery, fornication, uncleanness, lasciviousness. And all four of them are associated with the sins of sexual immorality. You realize that? They're at the top of the heap. All right, then when you move on from them, you come down to idolatry. Now remember, you can have an idol that isn't necessarily a wood or a stone idol on the mantle. Anything can become an idol. Your home, your car, your kids, my wife. But you see, anything can take the place of God. That reminds me, I got to make you smile once in a while. I had a lady call yesterday. She said, Les, I listen to you every day, but there's only one time that you were dead, dead wrong. I said, when was that? When she said you loved your cows. She says, you're not supposed to love your cows. You're supposed to love God and your wife. And I said, I put it in that order. But anyway, these are the works of the flesh, see? Idolatry, witchcraft, hatred, variance. In other words, always argumentative. Emulations, wrath, losing control of the temper. Strife. My, how many households aren't just riven with strife? Why? Because it's the old satanic powers at work, see? Seditions. Heresies. Now, that's an interesting word. We're seeing a lot of theologians accusing other theologians of heresy. And rightfully so. But where I get into the hang-up is, can a true believer be a heretic? I haven't made up my mind yet. Maybe they can. But it would seem to me that a true believer should be able to overcome heresy. You know what a heresy is? No? Well, heresy is when you just deviate from the truth. That's heresy. And you start embracing something that is just not biblically pure. So like I say, some feel that believers can be a heretic and still be a believer. I'm not arguing the point yet, but I'm sure debating it. But anyway, here it is. It's listed in things of the flesh. And then like I pointed out in one of my seminars, I think in the last few weeks. What's right next to murder? Drunkenness. And we're living in a society that sees nothing wrong with it anymore. Until you kill somebody, well, then they can bring them up for manslaughter. But the whole attitude toward drunkenness anymore is, if you're drunk, don't drive. That's awful. Drunkenness is a vile sin of the flesh. And it's condemned by Scripture. You can never condone it under any circumstance. All right? Revelings. Which usually leads to drunkenness. The things of which I said before, as I've told you in times past, they which do such things shall not inherit the what? The kingdom of God we've been talking about. You see that?
These people who live this lifestyle are not going to

0: They will not be in anything except their eternal doom.
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2: Hello and welcome to Through the Bible with Les Feldick, an inspirational and informative half hour of insight into the heart of Scripture. 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And now, here's Les Feldick with today's lesson.
3: Okay, now we're ready to move on, and we're going to pick right up where we've left off in our last series of lessons. And we're still going to be in the same verse, but we're going to move on to the last half of it now today, and then move on to some of the other but gods and but Christ and so forth throughout the New Testament. All right, so if you'll come back with me where we've been now for the last several weeks or months, whatever the case may be, in Matthew chapter 6, and we've been on verse 33, but we're going to go on now to the last half of the verse. But seek ye first the kingdom of God and his righteousness. And that's why we've still got the circles on the board. The kingdom of God is that area of God's influence and control that are on the righteous side and not of the things that pertain to the unrighteous. They are not in the kingdom of God. But within the kingdom of God, we have discerned for the last several programs that there are two other entities. The kingdom of heaven, which has been promised to Israel since especially the Abrahamic covenant, and involving all the other covenants after that, the Davidic covenant, the Palestinian covenant, and the new covenant, they're all associated with this kingdom of heaven. And then when Israel rejected all that for the time being, and at the stoning of Stephen, God did something totally

totally different. That was kept secret from all the generations, and as Paul calls it, the revelation of the mysteries, and that is the opening up of the church age or the calling out of the body of Christ. And we've been defining that now for the last several programs. All right, now we're going to move on to the last half of the verse where he says, and all these things, the material things that he listed up above this, how that the lilies of the field don't have to worry about how they're dressed. We don't have to worry as believers. What are we going to eat? What are we going to drink? Because that's all under his divine provision. All right, so if we seek first the kingdom of God, become a member of, for us today, the body of Christ, then we can rest assured that God will take care of all of our needs and bless us as he sees fit. Now, we have to remember, God does not promise 2 cars in every garage. He does not promise 3 homes. He doesn't promise $1 million bank account. All he promises is our daily needs. That's what we're promised. Everything that's beyond that is by the grace of God. If he's seen fit to bless some of us, or some of you, I guess I should say, with wealth or with an abundance, it isn't because you've earned it. It isn't because you became a believer. It's because God's grace has permitted it. That's all, as far as we can go. But he does promise to fulfill all our needs. But now, this is Old Testament yet, remember, even though it's in the Gospels. So we're going to look at how this was established by Old Testament credentials, that these things, material things, shall be added unto you. And let us take verse 34 as well. So he says, take therefore no thought for the morrow shall take thought for the things of itself. Sufficient unto the day is the evil thereof. Now, until the middle of the night last night, I still didn't really have a handle on what I was going to use from the Old Testament. And I woke up at 3 o'clock and it hit me like a ton of bricks, as we say. Psalms chapter 1. Let's go back and look at it. And it's a chapter that I learned when I was a kid in Bible school. And so I didn't have to get up and go read what the text said. I knew what it said. Blessed is the man. Psalms chapter 1. Now, these are some of the things that I think Jesus was referring to his Jewish readers or listeners concerning the things that are appropriate now for the child of God, even in the Old Testament economy. And this is a beautiful chapter. Psalms chapter 1, starting at verse 1. Blessed. Or we can say today, happy is the man that walketh not in the counsel of the ungodly. So where is this gentleman? He's in the kingdom of God. He's a believer. And of course, I think it's David. All right? Nor does he stand in the way of sinners. He's not outside the kingdom of God. He's in it. So he has no concourse with the unbelieving world. Nor does he sit in the seat of the scornful, ridiculing things that are spiritual. He's a man of God. He appreciates knowing God. He appreciates the blessings of God. Now, verse 2. Now, remember, this is Old Testament. But his delight is in the law of the Lord. Now, for the Old Testament believer, what was this law? Well, the Ten Commandments. They reveled in it. The Ten Commandments were their staff of life, as it should be. And you see, that's what Moses saw would one day disappear, not realizing how and when. But now we know that when the finished work of the cross came into being, and we are now saved by grace, not by law, the Ten Commandments have disappeared. But for the Old Testament believer, it was at the core of his understanding of the things of God. All right, read on. His delight is in the law of the Lord, and in his law doth he meditate day and night. Now, this is the Old Testament believer. All right, read on. And he shall be like a tree planted by the rivers of water, that bringeth forth its fruit in his season. His leaf shall not wither. And then the physical part or the material part for the believer is, whatsoever he doeth shall prosper. Now, of course, that was Old Testament constantly, that if a Jewish believer was obedient and he was faithful, he could expect material blessings. We don't have those kind of promises today. We don't have to say, well, God, I'm a believer. I'm doing what you want me to do. Where are my prosperity blessings? No, that's not promised today. But for the Old Testament believer, it was. Now,

I couldn't help but think also of a vivid experience that Iris and I had a few years ago. We were having seminars out in New Mexico. And if you remember a few years ago, they had tremendous drought and forest fires out there. And I'll never forget, we had gone from Roswell down to Elephant Butte, and from Elephant Butte we were going to go up to Albuquerque, and we were on high ground, and when you looked way down, there was this golden-bordered river. I was in the fall, and the aspens and the cottonwoods were just as yellow as Susie's blouse over there. But they were only for a few feet away from the river. The rest was absolute desert. But the river of water kept those trees alive and beautiful. That's the life of the believer. See, our tap roots go right into the very blessings of God, even in the Old Testament. All right, so it's a good analogy that as you watch the trees along the river, how they are constantly fed from the waters that are not come and go like in a drought season on the rest of the land around it. And that's the believer. Even in the Old Testament, he shall be like a tree planted by a river of water, and then his leaf will not wither, and then the promise, as I've already said, to the Old Testament believer was, that whatsoever he doeth shall prosper. Now, of course, David sometimes had some problems with that, didn't he? Now, stay here, I'm going to come back. These are portions that come to mind while I'm teaching, so forgive me. Come up to chapter 37. And this, too, is a psalm of David. But this is looking at the other side of the coin. Sometimes it's the world that appears to have their taproot in the river water. And David had a problem with it, as we do. Even today, we look around, we say, why do the ungodly prosper? Why do they seemingly just have everything going their way? Well, that's typical. See, now but look how David puts it. Psalms 37, verse 1. Fret not thyself because of evildoers, neither be thou envious against the workers of iniquity. Why? For they shall soon be cut down like the grass and wither as the green herb. Now, have you certainly noticed that wealthy people die just as fast as the poor people do? You know, I always have to come back to the founder of Walmart. My, you would have thought that when they diagnosed his first cancer with all of his billions, he'd make it. But did he? No. He went right on like everybody else. And all that wealth couldn't cure his cancer. All right, now look at the next one. Trust in the Lord and do good. So shalt thou dwell in the land, and verily shalt thou be fed. Now, you see how Old Testament this is? This is a promise to David in the land of promise under the blessings of Jehovah God. All right? Verse 5. This is a verse that I usually refer to people who are going through adversity. It's just as applicable to us today as it was for David 1,000 B.C., 3,000 years ago. Commit thy way unto the Lord. Trust also in him, and he, the Lord, will bring it to pass. That is, the things that are according to his will. It's a beautiful promise. Now, verse 6. He shall bring forth thy righteousness as the light, and thy judgment as the noonday, that is, righteous judgment. Verse 7. Rest in the Lord. Wait patiently for him. Fret not thyself because of him who prospereth in his way. See what he's driving at? Don't get all shook up by the ungodly person who's making it over and over and over. Nothing ever seems to go against him. Don't worry about that. He's getting all the heaven he's ever going to have here on earth. And then the rest is eternal doom. And so this is what David is saying here. Fret not for the one who is doing the ungodly things. All right, then finishing the verse, because of the man who bringeth wicked devices to pass, cease from anger, forsake wrath, fret not thyself in any wise to do evil. Now here it is. For evil doers shall be cut off. When this life is over, it's all done for them. But for the believer, now read on, they, those that wait upon the Lord, they shall inherit the, what? Earth. So what does that tell you? This is the Old Testament. See that? You know, I always have to go back. I bet I share it, I don't know how many times a week with people, and they say, well, one, how did you see all this? How did you see rightly dividing the Scripture, the difference between God dealing with Israel and God dealing

That's true. I said, it goes back to when I first started outside of my denominational Sunday school class, and a lady came up and just bombarded me, about blew me away with one question. Iris and I were talking about it at breakfast this morning. And the question was, why isn't heaven taught in the Old Testament? Well, I'd never dreamed of such a question. It had never crossed my mind. And I told her so. I said, never heard of such a thing. Well, she says, it's not back there. So I had to look and look and look some more. And she was right. Because they weren't looking about dying and going to heaven. They were looking to die and go into this earthly kingdom. And here it is. Even in David's psalm, that was their hope and their prospect. That, you know, I always go back to Job 19. How did Job put it? I know that my Redeemer liveth, and in the latter days shall stand on the portals of heaven. No, where? On the earth. And in my flesh, in a resurrected body, Job says, I will see him. Well, what was he talking about? The earthly kingdom, just like David is referring to here in Psalms 37. He's not talking about heaven. He's talking about the earthly kingdom that's still going to be Israel's eternal abode. All right, let's just go back to the earth, verse 9 in a minute. For evildoers shall be cut off, but those that wait upon the Lord shall inherit the earth when Christ sets up his kingdom. All right, back to chapter 1. Back to chapter 1, we're still looking at how the Old Testament saints could realize the physical and the earthly blessings that were promised them beyond the spiritual. All right, back to Psalms 1, verse 4. Now here's the comparison again. The ungodly, those that are outside this kingdom of God, the ungodly are not so. But they are like the chaff which the wind driveth away. Now, you got to remember that Israel was an agricultural, agrarian society. And so most of their language is in that direction. Now, a lot of metropolitan people don't know the difference between grain and chaff. But we're in a rural area of the country, and hopefully you all do. What's chaff? Well, it's that outer shuck that holds the kernel of wheat or whatever it may be. All right, it's worthless, has no feed value, has nothing. And so as they go through those fields with those huge combines and you see that cloud of dust going up beyond, what's blowing away? Well, the chaff. It's worthless. And the grain remains, goes up into the tank. All right, now this is a biblical analogy. The ungodly and all his deeds are just like that worthless chaff that blows away into oblivion. And they will come to the end of their days on earth, and they're going to go on into a lost eternity. They've had all the heaven they're ever going to have while they're enjoying their wealth and their riches here. All right, now verse 5. Therefore, sounds like Paul, doesn't it? Therefore, the ungodly shall not stand in the judgment. Now, the judgment here does not mean punishment. It means righteous government. I'm always pointing that out, that the word judgment in the Old Testament does not mean punishment. It means a righteous government. All right, so the ungodly shall not stand under that righteous government of the earthly kingdom, nor will sinners sit in the congregation of the righteous. They're going to be separated out. They're not going to have any part in it. You know, that reminds me of something else. You know, that's why I love to teach. I love the way things can be flip-flop back and forth and they all fit. Now, when you get into Matthew, two women shall be at the mill grinding, one taken and the other left. Now, there's still a lot of confusion across Christendom. Well, what's it talking about? Well, the unbeliever will be taken because the kingdom is about ready to come in. And so the believer of those two will be left. Two shall be sleeping in the bed. One taken, the other left. Who's taken? The unbeliever. Because the kingdom is about to come in, and only believers will go in. All right, you got the same analogy here, see? For the Lord knoweth the way of the righteous, but the way of the ungodly shall perish. The ungodly aren't going into the kingdom economy. They're going to go to their eternal doom. It's just as much a teaching for Old Testament as it is for the New. Well, I don't know if I'm going to have enough time to cover everything that Paul says now that would fit for that. To seek first the kingdom of God, that of course, to become a member of the body of Christ. And I've shown that for the last several programs.

0: All right, but now what is beyond the spiritual, the material? All right, now let's go up to the New Testament again, and let's look at how Paul puts it. And, of course, there's no better letter of Paul to start when it comes to the things of joy and blessing than Philippians. The little letter to the Philippians. Galatians, Ephesians, Philippians. And we're going to jump in at chapter 4. Oh, goodness. There's so much here again. Let's back up chapter 3, honey. Back up to chapter 3. Let's jump in at verse 12. No, let's go to verse 10. Let's go to verse 10. Sorry about that. Philippians chapter 3, starting in verse 10. Now, that's, of course, the apostle writing from the first person. But as he says over and over, be ye followers of me as I follow Christ. So these could also be our words. Philippians 3, verse 10, that I may know him and the power of his resurrection and the fellowship of his sufferings, being made conformable unto his death. Here's where our identity of his death, burial, and resurrection comes to the fore. If by any means I might attain to the resurrection of the dead, not as though I had already attained, either were already perfect, but I follow after, if that I may apprehend that which also I am apprehended of Christ Jesus. Now, in so many words, he's just saying that Paul was stopped on the road to Damascus. God saved him in an instant. But for what purpose? To be the apostle of Gentiles, to take the gospel to the ends of the earth. All right, now it's the same way for every one of us. We're not just saved as a fire escape. We're not just saved to escape hellfire. We are saved to spend the rest of our life, whenever it is, long or short, in his service, whatever it may be. And it may be some others, some less and others more, but nevertheless, we're saved to dedicate our life to service, even as the apostle did. All right, now then, verse 14. He pressed forward or toward the mark for the prize of the high calling of God in Christ Jesus. Now, what's he talking about? Well, you see, after we have attained salvation in this age of grace, now we don't work to complement salvation. We work now for what? Reward. We're going to be rewarded in glory. I don't know what they're going to be. Let God be the judge. But I know this, that for the faithful believer, there are rewards that are piling up that we're going to enjoy for all eternity. Well, the Apostle Paul was in that same state. Now, of course, he suffered and served more than any thousands of us will do. But it's the same picture that as he labored and as he suffered, it wasn't to gain salvation. He had that, but it was for reward, for the crowns that are going to be laid at the Lord's feet. All right, now then, let's come on into our own situation. Verse 15, let us therefore, as many as be perfect or have become spiritually mature, let us be thus minded, and if anything you be otherwise minded, God shall reveal even this to you. Let God lead. You know, someone asked the other day how I got to this place, and I said, well, I'll tell you one thing, I never put the first foot forward. Never did I make a move to try to accomplish what we're doing. God always opened the door first, and then we were obedient to walk through. And all the way up until this present time, I can honestly say I have never made the first move. God does. And so I think I can share this with all of you. Don't necessarily feel that you got to be out there pushing to get something done. Just be willing that when it does come, that you're going to do what God wants you to do. All right. Verse 16, nevertheless, whereto we have already attained, let us walk by the same rule, let us mind the same thing. And then verse 17, now this is portions of Paul that a lot of people detest. They think he should have said, follow Jesus. No, he doesn't say that. He says, follow me as I follow Christ. All right, verse 17, brethren, be followers together of me and mark them who walk as you have us for an example. For many walk, of whom I have told you often, and I'll tell you even weeping, that they are the enemies of the cross of Christ. Now, that's powerful language. They're not true believers. I had a letter yesterday I told Iris. I wish I could share it, but I can't. But oh, it is so typical of what's going on even in Christian circles today, where they've got the attitude that just because they've gone through the motions of being saved, they are now free to do whatever they want to do. I don't have to worry. I'm once saved, always saved. And I wish I could share the letter, but it was too explicit. But listen, you and I cannot take that attitude. Paul condemned that kind of thinking in Romans, and he decried it. Just because we're under grace doesn't mean that we can do whatever we want to do and then say, I don't have to worry, I'm safe. Baloney. That's not true. And so here again, see, we have all these people that seemingly are saying the right things, are doing the right things. But what are they? They're enemies of the cross of Christ. Why? Well, there's a multitude of reasons, but mostly because they're not spirit-led. They're doing it in the flesh. All right, only got 2 minutes left. Then come back to verse 19. Whose end is not eternal glory, it's not reward, it's what? Destruction. Whose God is their belly. In other words, all they're really thinking of are the material things. And whose glory is in their shame, who mind what? Earthly things. That's all they're living for. But under the, how shall I put it? Under the whatever of being spiritual. But they're not. They're enemies of the cross of Christ. All right, now then, I think I'll just go on and finish the chapter. We've probably covered it in our daily program, and it never hurts to repeat it. Let's just finish the chapter in minutes left. For our citizenship is in heaven. We do not mind earthly things first and foremost, because our citizenship is in heaven, from whence also we look for the Savior, the Lord Jesus Christ. Now, that's, of course, the blessed hope for the believer, that we think that maybe today, maybe tonight, tomorrow, next week, sometime soon, we trust the Lord's coming. He's going to call us out. And Paul was already looking for it in his day. Now then, verse 21, and when he comes, who shall change our vile body, this body that's prone to sickness and disease and injury, and this body is going to be fashioned like unto his glorious body. I always tell people, all you have to do is just study the 40 days of Christ after his resurrection until he was ascended, and you'll get a vivid description of the kind of a body we're going to have for eternity. He could be one place, one instant, and way up the road in the next. He could eat and he could drink with the 11. He could converse with them, but he could go through a wall without a door or a window. It was a body that was fit for eternity, and we're going to have one just like it.
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7: The law program was still in operation at the time of Christ's earthly ministry to the nation Israel. Let's not leave out the words of Christ as recorded in John chapter 14, verses 12 through 14, on the same subject. Verily, verily, truly, truly, I say unto you, he that believeth on me, obviously a reference to those who are abiding in Christ with his words abiding in them, the works that I do shall he do also. And greater works than these shall he do, because I go unto my Father, and whatsoever ye shall ask in my name, that will I do, that the Father may be glorified in the Son. Christ said that truth, that for those who were abiding in him and his words abiding in them, he would do whatsoever they asked. And he said that after he returned to the Father. The question is this: how long after Christ returned to the Father had God given Peter to cultivate a positive response for the nation? The answer is 1 year. That's the 1 year sitting in the parable of the fig tree. God gave them that additional year, and so therefore God honored the contract that he had placed them under at Mount Sinai for that additional 1 year time period. Now put it together. James was well aware of Christ's earthly ministry because James noted the royal law, the commandments handed down by Christ, that had actually been a part of the law contract in the first place. James, in his letter, spoke about how abiding in Christ's love by keeping these commandments would result in the fact that the prayer of faith would heal the sick. James was obviously written, folks, during the time of Israel's 1 year extension while God was still honoring the contract under which he had placed the nation. Notice the unlimited nature of this prayer of faith. This prayer of faith promised for those who chose to abide in Christ and follow the royal law. Here it is in this single statement by Christ in the very next verse, verse 14. If ye shall ask anything in my name, I will do it. He keeps repeating himself to the nation. If ye shall ask anything in my name, I will do it. So without a question, if they would fulfill the royal law according to the scripture, they would do well, just as James had stated. If they asked anything at all in his name, he would do it. Does that not sound like doing very well to you? Does to me. No wonder James said the prayer of faith shall save the sick. John wasn't the only one to write about the prayer of faith promises of Christ to the people of the nation, as we see these same truths relate in the book of Matthew. Notice Christ's words as recorded by Matthew in Matthew chapter 18, verse 19. Again I say unto you, he keeps repeating himself, that if two of you shall agree on earth as touching anything that they shall ask, it shall be done for them of my Father which is in heaven. Have you ever tried that out today? Christ went on to repeat that prayer of faith promise in Matthew chapter 21, verse 22, where he echoed his earlier words, all things whatsoever you shall ask in prayer believing, ye shall receive. He couldn't say it enough times to them. The 12 apostles of the nation Israel were obviously abiding in Christ, and his words were abiding in them as they exercised the prayer of faith in a prayer of faith prayer meeting described in the book of Acts. Let's take a quick look at that prayer of the apostles and the result of their prayer of faith prayer meeting. Some of you, I'm sure, are familiar with what's coming, but I'll set the stage for those who might not be. The 12 apostles that God had given to the nation Israel had met for the purpose of uniting together in prayer. as they were being subjected to tremendous persecution by the Jewish rejectors of Jesus Christ as being the legitimate Messiah of Israel. I think we can safely assume that Paul,

formerly Saul of Tarsus, had been among those Jewish rejectors of Christ's true identity. So the apostles gathered together to pray. Paul would have been one they were praying to God about, if you think about it. Christ had promised that they would have whatsoever they asked. There were at least two of them in this prayer meeting. More than that. So for those abiding in him and his words abiding in them, they could ask whatever they wanted. And now this group is getting together for a prayer meeting, and they had received the unction in the upper room prior to this prayer meeting. So the prayer meeting of the apostles was beginning to get fully underway as they began offering their prayer of faith in Acts chapter 4, verses 29 and 30. And now, Lord, behold their threatenings. Now stop there for just a moment. Let's take a quick look at what Paul had been doing that during this very same time, very same one-year time period as recorded in Acts chapter 9, verse 1. And Saul, yet breathing out threatenings and slaughter against the disciples of the Lord, went into the high priest. Can you imagine why they were having that prayer meeting? Paul was one they were praying about. This was within that one-year time period after Christ's resurrection and the conclusion of the extension mentioned in Luke chapter 13. God was still honoring the law contract during that period of time, folks. The 12 were praying in light of what Paul, then Saul, and other Christ rejectors were doing. Do you see why many of the Jewish believers were fleeing? They didn't all wait till Stephen was stoned and then everybody take off. They were fleeing for the entire time of Christ's earthly ministry, and they were fleeing from the man named Saul of Tarsus, who was breathing out threatenings against them. Now let's go back to the prayer of faith prayer meeting for a moment in Acts chapter 4, verses 29 and 30. And now, Lord, as they started praying, behold their threatenings and grant unto thy servants that with all boldness they may speak thy word, by stretching forth thine hand to heal, and that signs and wonders may be done by the name of thy holy child Jesus. Well, Christ had promised. Hadn't he made that promise? He had promised they would have whatever they requested. Had he not said, if she shall ask anything in my name, I will do it. That was his prayer promise for those abiding in him. Did God keep his word when the 12 prayed at that prayer of faith prayer meeting? Well, notice verse 31. And when they had prayed, the place was shaken where they were assembled together, and they were all filled with the Holy Ghost, and they spake the word of God with boldness. That's exactly what they required, what they requested, rather. Their prayer was answered. To be filled with the Holy Ghost, keep in mind, was to be controlled by the Holy Ghost. It had nothing to do with having a greater amount of the Holy Spirit in them. It had only to do with the Holy Spirit exercising a greater amount of control over them. Did God bring forth the healings that the 12 had requested in that prayer of faith prayer meeting? Jump ahead with me to Acts chapter 5, verses 15 and 16. Insomuch that they brought forth the sick into the streets and laid them on beds and couches, that at least the shadow of Peter passing by might overshadow some of them. There came also a multitude out of the cities. Be like the Rose Bowl parade. I mean, the streets were filled with people here. There came a multitude out of the cities round about unto Jerusalem, bringing sick folks and them which were vexed with unclean spirits, and they were healed. How many? Every one. Christ had come. Christ had taught them. Christ told them to abide in him, to allow his words to abide in him, that would have had to abide in them, which would have been the two commandments he set forth. And for those who chose to follow his exhortation, he set forth some very unconditional prayer promises. Then Christ ascended back into heaven. But what economy continued in operation at that time and would continue in operation until the time of the parable of the fig tree was fulfilled, until it run its course? The answer is the law economy. The law economy. The law dispensation was in full operation as God was continuing to work with Israel on a national level, a national basis, until that one-year extension sitting in the parable of the fig tree had run its course. Listen to James once again, and this time we'll add verses 14 and 16 to the mix. Is any sick among you? Let him call for the elders of the church, and let them pray over him, anointing him with oil in the name of the Lord. And the prayer of faith shall save the sick. And the Lord shall raise him up, and if he have committed sins, they shall be forgiven him. Confess your faults one to another, and pray for one another that ye may be healed. The effectual fervent prayer of a righteous man availeth much. Confess your faults one to another is not get together and tell everybody what you did to somebody else.
confess your faults to one another was admit to the person when you've slighted them in some manner. Admit it to them. Confess it to them what you've done. Who is considered to be a righteous man at that time? The righteous prayer of a righteous man availeth much. A righteous man was a man who was abiding in Christ with Christ's words abiding in him. Abiding in Christ was an exhortation at that time, and the following of that exhortation was directly tied to the prayer of faith. The words of James make much more sense when we see them in light of what abiding in Christ with his words abiding in them meant prior to the conversion of God's new apostle of grace. The Apostle Paul and the revelation of the mystery with its one baptism resulting in the one flesh union of all believers with the person of the Savior. This letter that James had written to dispersed Jews was obviously written during the time of the one-year extension. It was written after Christ died, was buried, and rose again, and it was written before the parable of the fig tree had to run its course because the law and obedience was tied to what you get in your prayer life. Obviously written during that one-year extension of Israel's national program is seen in the parable of the fig tree in Luke chapter 13. It goes hand in hand, folks, with the prayer promises Christ made in connection with the two commandments he gave to the nation, the royal law according to Scripture while the law program was still in progress. James would have had no knowledge whatsoever of the mystery revealed to the Apostle Paul and the reality of the new economy that would take place as at the soon coming stoning of Stephen, as his letter would have been written before the change of economy took place, and therefore long before the appearance of Paul at the Jerusalem Council, where James and others would learn of Paul's gospel and the new dispensation that began at the stoning of Stephen. It's very important, as we continue to study God's word, that we be willing to discard what we may have previously held as truth and adopt the new truths that we discover, and then to examine everything else that we may have come to believe in light of those new truths, those newfound truths. While I continue to hold that the judgment seat of Christ will be a judgment for all believers, past and present, at Christ's appearing, as Paul would later reveal and Peter would concur, it also becomes very obvious that James believed the gospel of God, and therefore James knew and believed that Jesus is the Christ, that he's risen from the dead, and that God had made him Lord. God had made him the judge of the living and the dead. So James did indeed believe in a judgment to come. Paul's just revealed Gentiles are going to be included in that judgment, James, and apart from coming through the nation Israel. James knew that all Jewish believers would stand before the judge, Jesus Christ. But James would have known nothing at all about a new dispensation or Paul's gospel, or that Gentile believers would stand before that very same judgment. Paul would include believing Gentiles being present at that judgment as part of the message he would later add to the prophets, or to the apostles rather, at the Jerusalem Council. But for now, let's get back to the prayer of faith, prayer promises, which Christ gave to those of Israel who were abiding in him during that one-year extension that God gave to Israel in the parable of the fig tree, Luke chapter 13. All that a Jewish believer in the gospel of God had to do at that time was to call upon a group of the elders, as we just read from James, the elders of the outcalling, have those Jewish assembly leaders anoint him with oil, and that suffering saint would be healed from whatever affliction he may have been suffering. James had said the prayer of faith shall save the sick, and the Lord shall raise him up, and if he hath committed sins, they shall be forgiven him. The new dispensation had most definitely not begun at this period of time, much less had the revelation of the mystery been made known. The previous economy was still underway while James was writing, and it would continue until Israel's one-year extension was complete, as I've been saying. We know how prayer worked in the previous economy or dispensation. Christ promised a positive response for those who chose to abide in him and to allow his words to abide in them. And James reiterated what Christ had promised when he said the prayer of faith shall save the sick. The question all students of God's word must ask themselves at this time is this: does the prayer of faith in the previous economy work the same way in this present economy called the dispensation of the grace of God? To find the answer to that question, we must look to the one to whom God committed the doctrinal truths concerning this dispensation, and that was the Apostle Paul.
now that the new dispensation is in place, does God desire that believers pray? Number one. The privilege of prayer came from God Himself, and that privilege was relayed to the Apostle Paul by the risen, ascended Lord of glory. And so Paul revealed it to us in the next to the shortest verse in the entire Bible. Here it is, as it sits in Paul's epistle on hope, 1 Thessalonians chapter 5, verse 17, where the Apostle of Grace states, pray without ceasing. So yes, God intends for believers in this dispensation to pray. This came in the second letter that Paul ever wrote, and that we know of, at least that made the canon of Scripture. And then an epistle just prior to Paul's final letter that would be added to the canon of Scripture came these words from our apostle as he wrote to Timothy in 1 Timothy chapter 2, verses 1 and 2. I exhort thee, therefore, that first of all, supplications, prayers, intercessions, and giving of thanks be made for all men, for kings, and for all that are in authority, that we may lead a quiet and peaceable life in God, all godliness and honesty. Do you see a difference in the way that prayer worked during the dispensation of the law and the way prayer works during this dispensation of grace of God? What had God told the prophet Jeremiah he was not to do? Was he to make intercession for all men? Was he to make intercession for unbelieving Israel? You recall God's words in Jeremiah chapter 7, verse 16. I'm just going to repeat them to remind you. Therefore, pray not thou for this people, neither lift up or cry nor pray for them, neither make intercession to me, for I will not hear thee. Now, the new dispensation is in place, and God is no longer dealing with Israel on a national basis. He's dealing with all men alike, and now we see the Apostle Paul, during this dispensation committed to him, called the dispensation of the grace of God, we see that God chose to reveal the details of this new dispensation, and Paul's exhorting Timothy to make application or supplications, prayers, and intercessions for how many men? For all men. He's not excluding anybody now. Now you can pray for all men. The answer is all men, for kings and all that are in authority, that we may lead a quiet and peaceful life in all godliness and honesty. Paul wasn't praying that God change the hearts and minds of the kings. Paul was praying that God change the hearts and the minds of the people who were having problem with those kings. Obviously, some things had changed. The way that prayer works is one of those major things. This is where we must again turn to the apostle to whom God committed the information concerning how God is working during this dispensation of grace. We know that it is no longer the prayer of faith shall save the sick. That wasn't a promise that worked on and off, so to speak, at that time. Here a little, there a little, as God saw fit. And it wasn't a limited promise for only certain illnesses and afflictions from which the Jewish people were suffering. Christ had said that if two of you shall agree on earth as touching anything that they shall ask, it shall be done for them of my Father which is in heaven. And those he was speaking to were those that had the unction. Those that would be given the unction in the upper room when he breathed on them the same day as he returned. He ascended to heaven, returned the same day as his resurrection, and breathed on them that unction, the Bible tells us. Those who were abiding in Christ, with his words abiding in them, namely the 12 apostles who had been given that unction in the upper room, could pray at any time. And they could pray for anybody who was sick, and it made no difference who it was or the seriousness of the ailment. They could pray for anything, and God would heal that individual. When the multitudes came from outside Jerusalem, bringing sick folks with them, as we read earlier, and those who were vexed with unclean spirits, obviously unbelievers, those people were healed every one, as we just read a moment ago. Why again? The answer is because that's exactly what Christ had promised those people in connection with the prayer of faith, which was the prayer of the 12 apostles during the one-year extension of time while God was honoring the contract he had made with the nation Israel. Now that the new dispensation is in place, we still have the privilege of praying at any time and for anything, according to the Apostle Paul. Listen to Paul in Philippians chapter 4, verse 6. Be careful for nothing, careful meaning overly anxious in the Greek word there. Be overly anxious for nothing, but in everything, in every situation of suffering. By prayer and supplication with thanksgiving, let your requests be made known unto God. And God will do as Christ had promised those of Israel who were abiding in him and his words abiding in him, them that he would do. The answer is no.
because it isn't about healing all manner of sickness and disease.

He's in this dispensation. Yes, God validated Paul's apostleship and he validated Paul's message to Jewish unbelievers who had been born under the law contract during the time of Paul's four journeys. And he did so by way of the miraculous healings we read about and read about in our previous lesson. However, those miraculous healings came to an end after Paul's apostleship had been duly validated in those areas. Otherwise, Paul could have killed Epaphroditus, a believer and a traveling companion of Paul who had become sick nigh unto death, Paul told us in the same book, Philippians chapter 2, verse 25. If the prayer of faith worked in this dispensation of grace as it worked in the previous dispensation while the law contract was still underway, Paul wouldn't have had to tell Timothy in 1 Timothy chapter 5, verse 23, to drink no longer water, Timothy, but use a little wine for your stomach's sake and for your frequent infirmities. If the prayer of faith worked the same way in this dispensation as it worked in the previous dispensation, Paul wouldn't have had to leave Trophimus ill at Miletus. What did all these sick folks who were not delivered from their suffering circumstances share in common? Every one of these people who were not delivered from their suffering circumstances shared something in common. They were all believers in the gospel of Christ. How do we know that? They were traveling companions of Paul. They were in no need of further validation as to the legitimacy of Paul's apostleship or his message. They had already believed it. They were with Paul. They had already become saved and sealed saints. And they had obviously come to an understanding of the way that God is working in the dispensation of grace. As Paul tells us, God revealed it to him when he prayed for his own thorn in the flesh, whatever that may have been. Paul prayed three times to be delivered from his affliction. Was the prayer of faith in operation? What did God tell Paul in answer to Paul's prayer for deliverance? Here it is in 2 Corinthians for any who may have missed this in our previous lessons as it appears in chapter 12, verse 9. And he said unto me, "Grace, my grace is sufficient for thee, for my strength is made perfect in weakness. Most gladly, therefore, will I rather glory in my infirmities that the power of Christ may rest upon me." Why would God allow believers during this present dispensation of grace to continue suffering from the troubling situations that are common unto all men? Paul gives us the answer to that question in the very same book, chapter 4 and verses 15 through 18. It's not an overly long passage, so I'm going to read all four verses. First, verses 15 and 16. For all things are for your sakes, that the abundant grace might through the thanksgiving of many redound to the glory of God. For which cause we faint not, but though our outward man perish, yet the inward man is renewed day by day. All things are for your sakes. For our light affliction is but for a moment, is working for us a far more exceeding and eternal weight of glory. While we look not to the things which are seen, but to the things which are not seen. For the things which are seen are temporal, but the things which are not seen are eternal. You mean to tell us, Paul, that God is allowing believers today to undergo suffering situations that are common to the world and that he's doing so for our own sakes? The answer is yes. The Bible just told us that. That's what Paul's just said. The purpose, of course, is for the strengthening of our inner man. Though our outward man perish, Paul said, yet the inward man is renewed day by day. In the vernacular of our day, God is saying, I know I'm allowing you to suffer, but I'm doing this for your own good. That's exactly what he's saying. What good might that be, some might be asking. What had Paul told us at the outset of our study of the believer's patience of hope? Tribulation worketh patience, and patience experience. And experience results in hope, and hope maketh not ashamed, because the love of God is shed abroad in our hearts by the Holy Ghost which is given unto us. When we are suffering outwardly from a situation that we may have not brought on ourselves at all through improper choices and therefore over which we have no control, that suffering situation helps us to focus on our future hope. And that hope is not for the here and now, but for the hereafter. Our hope is for the new tent that every believer will gain when Christ appears in the air and gifts us with our new bodies. Paul understood that quite well. When speaking of himself, he pens 2 Corinthians chapter 12, verse 10. Therefore, I take pleasure in infirmities. Therefore, I take pleasure in infirmities, in reproaches, in necessities, in persecutions, in distresses for Christ's sake. For when I am weak outwardly, that is, then I am strong

prayer inwardly. The Greek word translated by the English word infirmities in that passage is asthenia. A dictionary of the Greek language defines asthenia this way: malady, frailty, disease, infirmity, sickness, weakness. When Paul was weak outwardly, through the personal experience of any number of those synonyms for the word infirmities, and I'm sure he suffered from all of them at some time during the course of his ministry, that afforded Paul the opportunity to thank God for the promise that through those things, God would strengthen what I like to think of as the mental muscle that Paul referred to as the inner man. We all have that inner man muscle. It's just that it isn't strengthened when we whine and we complain and worry about the present. If anything, that weakens the inner man, the mental muscle. The inner man is only strengthened when we apply doctrine for this dispensation to our suffering situation, whatever that may be. Hope that is realized in the here and now, Paul tells us in Romans chapter 8, verse 24, is not hope at all. If your hope is realized, if your deliverance from a suffering situation is realized in the here and now, why are you hoping for the new tent? Why are you hoping for that new body that Paul tells us in that same passage will be ours one day? You have nothing to hope for if God keeps repairing the present tent. But he's not doing so, and he's not doing so for our very own good, the Bible tells us. Because our light affliction, which is but for a moment, is working for us a far more exceeding eternal weight of glory. While we stop looking at things which are seen, temporary things, and start looking at the things which are unseen. And one of those things is that new body we will all have one day when all the aches and pains and suffering, whether it be emotional, physical, whatever it is, will be gone and gone forever. Suffering no more. It's a glorious thought. As Paul's inner man was strengthened, Paul could put his hope on display to others who are in desperate need of knowing what Paul's hope was all about. And as we've been saying all along, every believer's patience of hope, patience, underline that word, will be evaluated for either reward or for suffering the loss of reward at the judgment seat of Christ. It's not just about being saved and sealed and then that's over. You don't have to do anything else. You can forget about it. We all will appear at the judgment seat of Christ. And at that judgment seat of Christ, we've already looked at our work of faith. And now we're concluding our study on the believer's patience of hope. Our patience of hope will be evaluated equally as much as our work of faith. This is an evaluation of all believers and all believers of all time. And our patience of hope, that's an incredible thing. And you see Peter talking about that. Paul wanted to be on the reward side of the evaluation that was going to take place at the judgment seat of Christ. Which is why Paul tells us about the purpose of prayer in this present dispensation. Let's close this lesson with a return to Philippians chapter 4. This time we'll include verse 7. Be careful, overly anxious for nothing, but in everything, not for everything, in everything, in every suffering situation, by prayer and supplication with thanksgiving, let your request be made known unto God. And the prayer of faith shall save the sick? Not now. And the peace of God, which passeth all understanding, shall garrison your hearts and minds through Christ Jesus. I'm going to quickly read a couple statements I wrote in an earlier date in connection with prayer in his present dispensation of grace. Here they are. Prayer was never given in this present dispensation to change God's purpose or to change God's perspective of our greater preference. Prayer was given to change our perspective of God's greater purpose. And God's greater purpose in this dispensation is not to strengthen our faith by altering our circumstances. God's greater purpose is to allow us to demonstrate our faith today as we remain inwardly strong in spite of our circumstances. Do you see a difference? Prayer was never given to bring God into alignment with our wants. Prayer was given to bring us into alignment with God's will. Prayer was provided that our trust might be given an avenue of expression. This is what thanking God, no matter our circumstances, is all about for believers of the gospel of Christ. Prayer is the avenue for the expression of our thankfulness and our trust in the midst of our troubling situations. And this is what strengthens a muscle that I call the muscle of the inner man. And this is the essence of the believer's patience of hope, which will be evaluated by the judge, Jesus Christ, at the judgment seat of Christ. So with that, we're going to conclude our

0: Thank you for all these things we're learning. I thank you for the folks who come out to join us for our studies. I just thank you for all things. For it's in Christ's name we pray. Amen.
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Good Sunday morning. Pastor Joe here, and welcome back to Transformation Sunday. Of course, you know, this is a place where we will learn about the power to change through God's Word with His plan to transform you, to radically change you to become like His Son Jesus, but in your heart, in your attitudes and thoughts, preparing you to spend eternity with Him in heaven and being a witness to those around you that God is real. 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And my deepest gratitude always goes out to our incredible, generous individual givers for their financial support, allowing us to continue reaching out across the Twin Cities, throughout the state of Minnesota, and streaming across the country over the airwaves, and encouraging and helping every listener to hear God's Word, but not only hear it, but learn how to apply it in their own life. 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And right at the very top of the page, it says Give Today. Please give us what you can so we can keep continuing on and serving you. Or the other way you can do is by mailing a check made out to Transformation Sunday to P.O. Box 143. That's right, P.O. Box 143, St. Francis, Minnesota, 55070. And we truly continue, you need your support for this program. All right. Today, let's understand about the word why. Why in this dark and difficult experience that we live in today, which can be a little bit frustrating, there's the hint of eternity that gives us hope that there is something more than what we are presently experiencing. So let me give you a story that kind of relates to that. Back in July of 2002, you'll probably remember this story, nine men lay trapped more than 200 feet beneath the ground in a coal mine back in Pennsylvania. So a nearby older

liner, filled it with tons of water, and it had been breached now. And now that that water had forced these miners to a dead end shaft. So there was an 18 by 70 air pocket that was illuminated only by the lamps on their helmets. So they wrapped on the rock ceiling 9 taps every 10 minutes, hoping someone using specialized listening equipment could hear them. Now, the leader of the miners gave it to them straight. In another hour, he estimated, all of them would be dead. Well, guess what? There was sheer quiet. There were tears. There were silent prayers. Another one of the miners asked if anyone had a pen. He wrote a note on cardboard to his wife and children, telling them that he loved them. He put the note in a white plastic bucket and offered the pen to the others. Each man wrote his goodbyes to the loved ones. When the 9 quotes had been placed inside the bucket, the lid was snapped on and the bucket lashed into a boulder so it would be found. A third miner then grabbed steel cable from the materials normally used in a working mine. He looped it onto their belts, saying that if they were to die, they would do so as a team and as a family. Now, think about this. There's 9 men 200 feet below the surface. Now, they're unable to dig their own way out to freedom. Now, facing the prospect of certain and inevitable things, death in a dark world, but in their heart of hearts, they just knew there was someone up above them that was watching. And if that someone could just reach them, that someone could save them. But they had no way of knowing whether or not that someone actually was there. They had hope, but they also had to face reality. This was a dark world and no real promise of salvation. And there are people who would walk around us every day who see this world the same way, as a dark and harsh place to live. Comedian Tim Allen was interviewed years ago. He was asked about the death of his father in a car accident with a drunk driver. He said, "I never really recovered. The world's a mean place. It's unfair. And then it becomes fair. It's hateful, then it's loving. It's a very peculiar place on a philosophical way of saying, in a metaphysical way, and a religious level way of saying, I love human beings. And I love human beings because they're very courageous in the peculiar place that we live here in reality. But there are people all around us, just like Tim Allen, who see their present and their future as being harsh. And they see it as being dark and frustrating and sometimes hopeless. Ecclesiastes 3 verse 11 explains that one of the reasons this world is so dissatisfying and frustrating to many is because God has set eternity in our hearts. God has given us an innate understanding that this world was not created to be this way. It wasn't created to be so unfair and hateful and so mean. And so when people see and experience those harsh realities, they are filled with frustration and confusion. Well, this is not the way it was meant to be. They sense this world should be filled with light and goodness. I get that all the time. But much of what they can see in their life is darkness and hypocrisy and emptiness. But I got to thinking about this. Maybe when God set eternity in our hearts, maybe that glimpse of eternity was like turning a spotlight onto

harshness of our present world. So if we look at Ephesians 5, verse 14, it tells us that it is light that makes everything visible. And of course, that makes sense, right? If you walk into a dark room and turn on the light, you're going to see a room that is orderly and attractive, or filled with clutter and messiness, or perhaps even an empty, barren room. And I started thinking, that must have been how our world first looked when God exposed it to light. Do you remember what Genesis says? When it says it was created on the first day, light, let there be light. Genesis 1:3 tells us God said, let there be light. And of course there was. You know, if you've been present on that first day of creation, what do you think the world would have looked like? The previous verse in Genesis 1:2 says, now the earth was formless and empty. So it probably wasn't pretty. It wasn't filled with life. So it wasn't filled with hope. It was formless, basically empty. That's how much of life seems to be for many people who live around us today. They see it as kind of empty and formless. They see little, if any, beauty of life or hope. It's very sad. In Matthew 18, verse 21 through 35, Jesus teaches us that we are to channel God's mercy, forgiveness, and love to those who have wronged us. So help your people see this powerful reality and experience the healing it brings to the world around us. But then I noticed what Ecclesiastes 3:11 said just before it explained that God had set eternity in our hearts. He has made everything beautiful in its time. So if you'd been on earth that very first day of creation, you'd have seen an empty and formless world. But 2 days later, you'd have seen flowers and trees and grass. And the day after that, you have been dazzled by the sign of the sun, the moon, and innumerable stars. The day after that, you've seen fish and whales playing and swimming in the sea, and bright and colorful birds filling the air with their songs. And on the sixth day, you'd have thought you'd walked into a zoo, seeing lions and tigers and camels and elephants and all kinds of different animals roaring and barking and yelping and making noise. And ultimately, on that sixth day, you had seen the first human couple. Just think about it, a man and a woman, beautiful, pure, undefiled, filled with love for each other, for the world they've been given, and most importantly, filled with love for their God. In his time, God had filled their earth with beauty and life and hope. He made all things beautiful in his time. And you know, that is the promise that God has made to us. In Romans 8:28, he promised us that in his time, not necessarily our time, but his time, he'd make all things beautiful. Now, he promises us that all things work together for good, that love of God to them who are called according to his purpose. Now, that doesn't say that all things are good, and it doesn't say that everything that happens to us was brought about by God even. But it does say that no matter what happens in your life, whether it's good or evil, God is capable and willing to work into the fabric of our lives so that ultimately we see the power and the love of God. He makes all things beautiful in his time. But you know, there are many people
in this world that don't see that the things that they should be seeing, they don't see the beauty that God can do in their lives. All they can just picture and see is emptiness and formlessness. All they can see is what is real for them right now at the present. And so Ecclesiastes 3:11 tells us that they can't see what God can do. They cannot fathom what God has done from beginning to end. So either they reject things that the Bible and Christians tell them, or they've not then been exposed to those witnesses to God. So maybe they've not heard or understood the stories from scriptures or the stories of the lives of people God has touched. Well, they just can't fathom what God has done for others. They are totally mystified by this total concept. I recently heard of a very intelligent man who was talking to a preacher that he just met. Not me. Another preacher. The preacher was telling him why he'd become a preacher to begin with. He explained that he'd once been an alcoholic, but when he became a Christian, God took that desire away from him. The other man looked at the preacher and asked, "Is that true?" "Of course it was true. If it wasn't true, why would the preacher tell the story?" You know, I've heard of a number of people who've experienced the same freedom from God. But the first man couldn't fathom how God could change someone else. It was totally foreign to his thinking. I mean, it just couldn't, there wasn't a place that the brain could accept that kind of thinking. And yet, of course, that very story stirred his imagination. So, is that true, or can it be true, he's thinking? Would God really do such a thing? You see, even though he was skeptical, God had placed inside his heart the thought of eternity. God had placed inside his heart the hope that there just might be something beyond this mortal world. There just might be someone out there. Someone who could reach down into a darkened world and change lives and rescue us from the darkness and frustration of our present life. Now that I've said all that, to say this, there are people you work next to every day. There might be neighbors you've said hi to, or relatives that you've talked to on a regular basis. And you know they're not Christians. Maybe they've been a little hostile even to you about your faith. Maybe they're argumentative when it comes to the issue of religion. And when these folks become hostile and argumentative, you should know what you should do. You should rejoice. That negativity in their response to you is a good thing. It's a mark that they feel the eternity that God has set into their hearts. Now, you'll never win these folks over by arguing with them. In fact, in 2 Timothy 23-26 says, we're told, don't have anything to do with foolish and stupid arguments, because you know they produce quarrels. And the Lord's servant must not quarrel. Instead, he must be kind to everyone, able to teach, and not resentful. Those who oppose him must be gently instructed. And of course, in the hope that God will grant them repentance, leading them to a knowledge of truth, and that they will come to their senses and escape from the trap of the devil who has taken them captive to do his will. You see, you don't have to argue anybody into the kingdom. God has planted the seed of eternity.

eternity in their hearts. And that sense of eternity has put that idea into their hearts that there's something more to this world than what you can see right now. So they understanding there that there is something eternal. Another old pastor, C.S. Lewis, way back said, if I find in myself a desire that this world cannot fulfill, the most probable explanation is that I was made for another world. Wow. Never thought of it that way. But that is kind of a logical conclusion. If I'm not satisfied with this life, maybe it's because I was made for a different kind of life. If this world looks dark and dreary to me, maybe it's because there is something better. The folks around us may not accept that truth right away. But it doesn't matter whether they do or they don't. We got to think about it is real. It's got to be real. We've got it. They need it. But the only way they'll believe that true is if they see that the God that you research and love is real to you. Is that God real to you? You know, they're not going to bother to wait around for God to kind of do his thing in their lives if he hasn't done his thing in your life. Get it? Make sense? If you're the type that complains about everything in your life, they won't buy your Jesus. If you're always angry, frustrated, or down in the mouth, they won't buy into your Jesus. You know, there are a lot of folks out there who live in this deep, dark, hopeless world who are just looking for some proof, a bit of proof, that tells them there's really something out there. In fact, we just talked about this in our Bible study last night. You know, there's always somebody looking for me. There's always someone who can free me from the emptiness of my life? Well, I'm going to set this kind of aside for you to think about. It was like 6 years ago in Somerset County, Pennsylvania. We're going back to those nine miners. Think about it. 200 feet now, remember, below the surface of the earth. Trapped in this dark world. Unable to free themselves from their tomb. They knew that they had only minutes left to live. They had said their goodbyes and roped themselves together to face the death with dignity. And 77 hours later, they heard a voice. Can you hear me? They almost couldn't believe it. They didn't speak for a minute out of fear. It was an illusion. Then they heard the voice again. Can you hear me? They said, yes, we can hear you, and thus begun the rescue of nine miners who had long ago given up all of their hope, and I mean all. But it was when, think about this, it was when they heard that voice, and then after they heard that voice, they responded. That they knew someone was up there. Remember this. When you're looking for someone to rescue you, there's only one voice. And that voice is Jesus Christ. He responds when we ask, when we repent, and of course, when we believe. Amen. Wow. Well, I would like to just take a couple of moments here with you guys at the end to encourage you to be moving along. If you're living in those dark days, to live in the days of light and get out of those dark days, take off your sunglasses, get out of that one room in your house,
get outside and see the light of the world. Get outside and see the present. Look at all the things that God has created. The trees, the grass, the animals, everything about us. I think it's important for us to live that experience, to get out of any darkness that maybe we have had in our lives. But remember always that Jesus is the voice. So I want to thank you so much for being a part of Transformation Sunday. 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
4: 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Hello and welcome to another half hour of Country Gospel. I'm Pastor Ed Brady. After this life, if you have faith in Jesus, after this life, I'll see you in heaven. Here's Johnny Cash and Jude.

Winona. I Can Only Imagine, a song done by Mercy Me, Jeff Carson, and obviously Winona Judd. What heaven looks like isn't as important as getting there. And we're saved by grace through faith in Jesus Christ. And He'll come get us when it's time. Read that in the Gospel of John, chapter 14, starting at the first verse. Merle

If you've got 2 or 3 minutes, I'd like to tell you a story. And this is a story about a preacher. And I know there's a lot of stories about a lot of preachers. But this is a story about one particular preacher who went overseas to fight a war. And this was a war for God, not for any one country. And he fought a long, hard fight, and he won a lot of souls. But this preacher got old, and he was coming home. Now, he just happened to be on the same ship with what some of us call a celebrity. And when the boat docked, there were thousands of people waiting to meet the celebrity. And they carried him off on their shoulders. But there was no one there to meet the old preacher. And he looked up and he said, "Lord, did you forget?" Well, it seemed like the heavens just broke open. And the Lord said, "No, son, I didn't forget. But you must remember, you're not home yet."

0: I didn't forget. But son, you're not home yet.
1: Merle Haggard on Country Gospel with Pastor Ed Brady. After this life, you'll go to one of two places, heaven or hell. Hell is simply a place created by God for those people who do not want to spend eternity with Him in heaven, enjoying a level of happiness and joy you've never experienced before. Accept Jesus now as your Savior. You're saved by grace through faith in Jesus Christ.

and Paisley on Country Gospel and when we all get to heaven. That's not true at all. We're not all getting to heaven. I think the term is universalists. They say we're all going to heaven just because God's nice and he wouldn't send anybody to hell. Well, he doesn't send anybody to hell. We choose to go there by denying him and the truth that's found in the Bible. We choose to go there by denying Christ as our Lord and Savior. We choose to go there, and why would he make you go to heaven if you don't want to believe in him or be with him forever and ever? After this life, you will go to heaven or hell. Hell is created for people who do not want to be in heaven. But why wouldn't you want to be in heaven? You'll see your friends, your family there. You'll see some people there you're surprised are there. People that you knew were known sinners here on earth, but repented of their sins, asked forgiveness, accepted Jesus as their Savior. And a lot of the people that are really nice people and did a lot of good things here on this earth won't be in heaven. You see, doing good things doesn't earn any points in heaven. Now, it pleases God, but we're saved by grace through faith in Jesus. And it says in the Gospel of John 14, starting at verse 1, this is Jesus speaking, "Don't let your hearts be troubled. Trust in God, trust also in me. There's more than enough room in my Father's home. And if this were not so, what have I told you? I'm going to prepare a place for you. When everything is ready, I will come and get you, so that you'll always be with me where I am. And you know where I'm going." Well, doubting Thomas said, "I didn't won't know where you're going," but the point is this. You know where you're going after this life. If you have faith in Jesus, you go to heaven. If basically you tell Jesus, go to hell, well, you're condemning yourself. You must be born again. You must accept Jesus as your Savior. You don't have to do any works. That's works righteousness. We're saved by grace through faith in Jesus Christ. Here's more heaven music on Country Gospel with Pastor Ed Brady. One of my favorite singers, Guy Penrod.

0: 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Yes, heaven is a better place. You can't earn your way in, but because you have faith in Jesus, I will see you there.
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beautiful voice of Jim Reeves, wrapping up another half hour of Country Gospel. Yes, because you and I have faith in Jesus, I will see you in heaven someday. That's a promise from God, and He never lies. 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

0: Hello and welcome to another half hour of Country Gospel. I'm Pastor Ed Brady. 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

0: rejoice with little Graham Curtis as he's baptized at the 11 o'clock service today. So we keep him and his family in our prayers. Also, we pray for the family of Claudine Hansen, who is Linda Peterson's mother. She passed away. She was 101. And so we keep their family in our prayers as well. And our altar flowers are in celebration of Dennis and Linda Johnson's 60th wedding anniversary. There you are. Wave at everybody. Yay. Also, we have a great treat for us today. The women's choir will sing for us as special music, and we're so grateful for that. Today is the last day for the annual school supply drive to drop off the supplies. They will be then headed over to Anoka Methodist Church where the event will take place. And so please make sure that you're aware of that. And if you want to help out there or even just attend, you may do that as well. Also, on Tuesday, we have our annual Night to Unite event. We've been doing that here at Zion, but this is our second annual hosted by the Recovery Cafe. And so Recovery Cafe, along with us here at Zion, we are hosting this great event. It is a cookout. It's a time for neighbors and strangers to come together and become friends and neighbors. And so we are grateful. All are invited and welcome to that. Please come. There are many other things in your bullets or in your life together, and I invite you to read those at your leisure. Well, the big other announcement today is that both Pastor Connie and Pastor Mike are on vacation. And so that just leaves me. Hi. And so we brought in a special guest today. He is my husband. It is Jeff Wallager. He is Jeff Wallager. Jeff, yeah, thanks. Jeff and I were ordained 26 years ago. He has served in chaplain ministry for the last probably 20 of them. And so we are grateful for him to be here with us today. I invite you to stand as you are able.
1: Blessed be the Holy Trinity, one God, who forgives all our sin, whose mercy endures forever. Amen. Amen. Let us confess our sin in the presence of God and of one another. Gracious God, have mercy on us. We confess that we have turned from you and given ourselves into the power of sin. We are truly sorry and humbly repent. In your compassion, forgive us our sins, known and unknown, things we have done and things we have failed to do. Turn us again to you and uphold us by your Spirit, so that we may live and serve you in newness of life, through Jesus Christ, our Savior and Lord. Amen. God, who is rich in mercy, loved us even when we were dead in sin and made us alive together with Christ. By grace you have been saved. In the name of Jesus Christ, your sins are forgiven. Almighty God, strengthen you with the power through the Holy Spirit, that Christ may live in your hearts through faith. Amen. We sing our opening hymn.

0: The grace of our Lord Jesus Christ, the love of God, and the communion of the Holy Spirit be with you all.
1: And also with you.
0: Let us join together in the prayer of the day. Glorious God, your generosity waters the world with goodness, and you cover creation with abundance. Awake in us a hunger for the food that satisfies both body and spirit. And when this food fill all the starving world, through your Son, Jesus Christ, our Savior and Lord. Amen. You may all be seated, other than a kid.
2: Yep.
0: A word for kid, it says.
2: It's actually a word for kids, but, you know, we are being hopeful. Hi, come on up. Hey, everybody. Hi, Bjorn. Here we go. All right.

0: Eight. My friend, how are you doing?
1: Good.
0: Hi. Come on up, friends. Come on closer. Hi, everybody. We have such a great story that I want to tell you today. It is called Stone Soup. Has anybody heard of it? Yep. All right, don't spoil the ending. So here is what happened. There was a village a long time ago, and they were starting to not have enough food to eat, and they were nervous about that. And all the people were keeping all of their food to themselves because they were worried they were going to run out. Yes, they were. And so there was one lady who said, well, I'm going to make stone soup. Huh. Yeah. So she got out a big pot, and she put a stone in it, and she filled it with water. Pretty cool, huh? And so as she did this, then people said, well, I probably could bring something to that. Should we pretend we have a pot right here and everybody brings something? All right, here we go. So we have our pot right here, all right? So everybody brought something that they had. It wasn't a lot, but they had what they had. So what would you bring in for stone soup? Potatoes. Go ahead, put them in the pot. All right. How about you? Put them in the pot. Go ahead. All right. What would you bring to put in the soup? Onions. Perfect. All right. Put them in. Anybody want to stir it? You guys can stir it. Good. Okay. How about if you put in beans? Do you want to put beans in? So come on over and put beans in. Go ahead. Put beans in. Yep. All right. Perfect. All right. We've got a good, look at all of that. That's a lot in there. Bjorn, what do you think you want to put in there? What about lima beans? Have you ever had lima beans? They're my dad's favorite. Do you want to put them in there? Here, go ahead. Come on over and put them in. Yep, come on. Here's your beans. Go ahead, put them in the pot. Go ahead. Come on over. You got to put them in the pot. How about you two? What do you want to bring today for our soup? What do you think? What are we missing? Are we missing, what about like, oh, pasta. Do you want to bring the pasta in? Oh, pesto. Well, we could. Pesto and pasta. Wow, we got pesto pasta to put in. Come on over. Come on over. Put it in. Do you want to put it in the? Yep, go ahead. Thanks. Thank you, Mary. Go ahead. Put them in the pot. Go ahead. They're perfect. Do you want to stir it a little bit too? Thank you for stirring, and thank you for putting that in there. And little Poppy here, Penelope, she just put chicken in. Pretty cool, huh? She had some left over. What about you guys? Do you want to put something in? How about Brussels sprouts? Do you like Brussels sprouts? Come. Yeah, come on in. Put it in. All right, what do you want to bring in? You can bring in whatever you want. Yep. Perfect. That's awesome. You can stir it too. Of course you can. Come on. Yep, go ahead and stir it. Thank you. Wow, can you see how big that stone soup is? It's this big, is right. Everybody brought something to put into this soup. And it's amazing because it could probably feed the whole village. Pretty cool. So with everybody contributing something to our big pot, yeah, with the stone in it, and we have a great soup. I think it's going to taste wonderful. What do you think? All right, let me ladle a little bit. Go ahead. Here's some for you, and some for you, and some for you, and some for you, and some for you. Oh, you need to have some, and you need to have some. Oh, two over there. Two servings for you. All right, everybody ready? Get your spoons out. All right, go ahead, taste it. It's yummy. It is yummy. It's so cool. So we are so grateful that God gives us a chance to be able to contribute and to be in a community where we can eat together and work together and serve together. Pretty cool, huh? Well, let's give God thanks for our food. Here we go. Dear God, thank you for all the food and all our neighbors and all your love. Amen. All right, you guys can go on back.
1: Is the stone like a bay leaf or something?
0: Is the stone like a bay leaf? Whoever gets it has good luck. Oh, if you get the stone, you got good luck? Okay. I'm up for it.
1: That soup actually sounded pretty good.
0: It does. All right, our reader? Perfect. Thanks, Bob.
2: The reading is from Isaiah 55. Ho, everyone who thirsts, come to the waters. And you that have no money, come, buy and eat. Come, buy wine and milk without money and without price. Why do you spend your money for that which is not bread, and your labor for that which does not satisfy? Listen carefully to me and eat what is good and delight yourselves in rich food. Incline your ear and come to me. Listen so that you may live. I will make with you an everlasting covenant, my steadfast, sure love for David. See, I made him a witness to the peoples, a leader and commander for the peoples. See, you shall call nations that you do not know, and nations that do not know you shall run to you because of the Lord your God, the Holy One of Israel, for the Lord has glorified you. Word of God, word of life. Please stand for the gospel.

The Holy Gospel according to St. Matthew, the 14th chapter. Glory to you, O Lord. Now when Jesus heard about the beheading of John the Baptist, he withdrew from there in a boat to a deserted place by himself. But when the crowds heard it, they followed him on foot from the towns. When he went ashore, he saw a great crowd, and he had compassion on them and for them, and cured their sick. And when it was evening, the disciples came to Jesus and said, "This is a deserted place, and the hour is now late. Send the crowds away so that they may go into the villages to buy food for themselves." Jesus said to them, "They need not go away. You give them something to eat." And they replied, "We have nothing here but 5 loaves and 2 fish. And he said, "Bring them here to me." Then Jesus ordered the crowds to sit down on the grass. Taking the 5 loaves and the 2 fish, Jesus looked up to heaven and blessed and broke the loaves and gave them to his disciples. And the disciples gave them to the crowds. And all ate and were filled. And they took up what was left over of the broken pieces, 12 baskets full. And those who ate were about 5,000 men, besides women and children. This is the gospel of the Lord. Praise to you, O Christ. Please be seated. Here we are encountering Jesus with the feeding of the 5,000. Jesus just received news that John the Baptist was dead. He was beheaded by Herod. Jesus, who was grieving, mourning, sad, filled with grief, went away to pray. He got into a boat and he went out to sea. As he and the disciples draw near to land, they saw that the people had followed him in the boat on the sea. On land they walked. Many people were already looking for him, desperate to find him, knowing already the stories that have been told about him, that he was different. He was a new rabbi with a new message, and that they had news from God once again after a very long time without. They also heard that he could cure the sick, he could cast out demons, he could cure diseases, and they were desperate. Desperate for help, desperate for healing, they were desperate for wholeness as well. So people had heard, the word had spread far and wide, and people have come from all over to just get a glimpse. They didn't know what it was, but they wanted to come and see him. These people who traveled long and far on foot, they may have had some provisions when they set out. They may have had food and drink, but by the time that they got to where Jesus was, it was already gone. So Jesus did have compassion on them. He did cure their sick. He taught them as well. His disciples, as the day was lengthening, they got nervous because they knew that this crowd of 5,000, it says men, and if you add the women and children in there, one commentary said it could be as big as 15,000 or more. So here, as they are gathered, they got nervous. They came to Jesus and they said, "We need to send them away." And of course, there wouldn't be a village anywhere near that they could send them that would have food for 5,000 men plus women and children. And so Jesus looked at his disciples and he said, "You feed them. You feed them. We only have 5 loaves and 2 fish, they told him. He said, "Bring it here." So then he took the bread, as we know he does. He looked to heaven and he blessed it and he broke it and he gave it to his disciples. Blessed the bread, blessed the disciples, blessed this work. And so they went out and they started to hand it out.
amazingly that they thought, well, how many, what's a portion size from 5 loaves and 2 fish for 15,000 people? They just went out and they started to give it away. And they kept giving it and kept giving it and kept giving it away. And so they came to the end and people were not just a little bit full. They were a lot full. They had leftovers, 12 baskets full, it said. Jesus had blessed their hands, their feet in distributing this food to those who were in need that day. And it did not run out. There was an abundance of food. And so as that happened, then we have this in our minds too. A, we can know that our God provides for us abundantly, but our God also invites us, commands us, sends us out and says, you feed them. You are blessed to go and feed them. You be God's hands and feet in our world. You go. You are blessed to do this. Many of us think that we're not qualified or that we're inept to be able to do God's ministry in our world, that we just get shy about it or not sure, or are we doing it right? And yes, you are doing it right. You feed them, Jesus says. And so as we as a congregation have been thinking about this, I have been thinking about this with our congregation. It was even just last night that as I was coming up for worship, that one of our regular homeless people that come to see us to get a bag, a Matthew bag from us, we know him by name. I know him by sight. I welcomed him. And I said, you need a Matthew bag? He said, yes. I said, do you need food? He said, I can't carry it right now. I said, okay, why don't I get you a cold bottle of water too? So he went ahead, got his Matthew bag and an extra cold bottle of water, and he was good for then. God directs us to do this. We've been doing this all summer. We do this all year. We do this together as a congregation. Habitat for Humanity, you worked there. You worked there. You helped to finish a house to be able to, for people to come and live in it. So Jesus says, you build it. Global Health Ministries, who get

others health supplies and other things to send out to other countries. He says, you send the supplies. Family promise. Oh, that homeless shelter for families, the only family one in Anoka County. God says, you equip, you train, you encourage, you house them. Meals on Wheels, which is another great ministry here at Zion through our county too, that delivers food to people in their homes. You feed them. Youth mission trips. We gathered a small group of kids, but they were mighty in their work and in their time together. We sent them. You send them. You bless them. And they help. Women of Zion, you uplift one another, gathered around God's word to serve others. Prayer team, you pray for them. Night to unite, you provide a safe and welcoming place to gather where strangers become neighbors and friends. Ukraine, we have an update on our time with Diane Bima, who is a daughter of this congregation, Ukraine, right now. And many of us were able to hear how it is tough. That's an understatement. We then put out an offering if people wanted to give, and we collected almost $4,000. You provide for them. Children, youth, and family ministry, we've had camps and we've had our pre-K summer sessions. You equip, you teach, you encourage, you love them and guide them. Toddler playtime, you play with them and teach them. There are many things that we do together here at Zion, many opportunities to do many things. And that's just the tip of the iceberg that God sends us out, giving us God's blessing to go out into our world and be God's hands and feet to be there. What about our friends and our family and our neighbors and maybe even strangers who are struggling with whatever they are struggling with? Whether it's pain, whether it's an upcoming treatment, whether it is cancer or it is Alzheimer's. Whether it is addiction or just anxiety or just really having a very hard time. It's amazing how things seem to snowball in our lives so easily. God provides for you in giving you someone who will care. God's hands, God's feet, God showing up in your life. It's amazing how that works. My supervisor on internship, Pastor Steve Martins, he was telling a story about a man who was in a hospital room, and he had been there for some days, and Steve went into town to visit him. And Steve was dressed in his clergy shirt, black clergy shirt with his white collar, his black pants. He had a Bible in one hand and a communion kit in another. And he comes to visit this man and he asks, how are you doing? And he says, I feel all alone. I feel like God is nowhere to be found. I've been looking and searching, and I have not seen God. I feel abandoned by God. So here is Steve sitting in the chair, his pastor, with his black clergy shirt, his white collar, black pants, Bible one hand, communion kit in the other. What do you suppose he said? God sent me. God is here. God has always been here with you. I, your pastor, yes, but also you have people who have been caring for you 20

0: for 7 here in this hospital who have been taking care of you and visiting you and seeing to your needs and asking you how you are doing. And God provided those people to you so that you're not alone and that God is caring for you. God does that for each and every one of us, and God uses each and every one of us to do that for each other. God says, you care, you love, you serve, you be present with another. God blesses us to do that so that we are God's hands and God's feet. When someone needs a hug, they feel the hug and the love of God. When someone needs to not be alone, then we sit next to them and they're not alone. And God is using us, you and me and all of us. God is blessing us and tending us. You go. You go. And one of my favorite Bible verses in the Bible is in Philippians 4:13. Many of you know it. I'm going to make it plural. We can do all things through Christ who strengthens us. You do it. Amen.
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I'm Pastor Ed Brady. 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Pray for your family members, your friends. 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Ask God and He will answer your prayers.

Andy Travis reminding us to pray every day. In fact, set a time, an appointment with God, every morning, at lunchtime, every evening. But if you would like your life to go better, better than it's ever gone before, go to the Lord in prayer every day. Ask Him for help, and He will help you. Country Charlie Pride.

Country Charlie Pride reminding us that prayer is the first thing we do. Most people say, well, I've tried everything else. I might as well pray. No, prayer is the first thing. Asking the Holy Spirit, what should I do? Which direction should I take? Which decision should I make? If you ask for wisdom, it teaches us in the book of James, God will give it to you. And Jesus is waiting right now to hear from you. Don't make the Lord wait. He's waiting for you to come to Him in prayer.

Porter Wagner on Country Gospel with Pastor Ed Brady. Have you accepted Jesus as your personal Lord and Savior? Whether you've accepted Him or not, let's pray now. If you've already been born again, you could pray now and rededicate your life to Him. Reinforce that sacrifice that you've made, that living sacrifice of yourself and your life. And if you've never asked Jesus into your heart, let's do it now. Father, I thank You for creating me and bringing me to this life at this time. Thank You, Father, for having a plan for my life and knowing that this moment right now would happen, that I would die to self and live for Christ. Jesus, thank You for forgiving me at the cross. Thank You for Your shed blood. Thank You for accepting me and welcoming me into Your life, into Your kingdom. I give my life to You now, Jesus. Come into my heart and live there forever and ever and ever. Thank You, Jesus, for sending Your Holy Spirit to us, for wisdom, for leaning on Him, for guidance. I realize now I'll never be alone again because, Jesus, You said You'd never leave us nor forsake us. I realize now that I'll have more peace than I've ever had before because, Jesus, You said, my peace I give to You. I receive it now, Lord. Thank You for taking me just as I am, but thanks for changing me into the man or woman that You need me to be to Your glory forever and ever and ever and ever in this life and the next. In the name of Jesus, we pray. Amen. If you need more information or you have questions about being born again, the easiest way to reach me is on my website, ed@edbradyradio.com. 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Here's Chris Christopherson. Ooh.

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1: Well, you talk about important people that you say you know. Presidents and superstars of big television shows. 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

0: 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If you'd like to reach me, my email is ed@edbradyradio.com. I got an email once that said, Pastor Ed, what is your favorite hymn? It's the next one that's coming up. It's written by Andre Crouch, this version sung by the Oak Ridge Boys. But it's called Through It All. Through it all, I've learned to trust in Jesus. Through it all, I've learned to trust in His Word. Listen.
1: I've had many tears and sorrows. I've had questions for tomorrow. There've been times I didn't know right from wrong. 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

Welcome to Country Gospel with Pastor Ed Brady. Let's invest the next half hour in praising the Lord in song. And during this program, I hope you'll pray for me, and I'll be praying for you. Let's start out with a song about prayer with Randy Travis.

us on Country Gospel with Ed Brady, reminding us that we all need to pray every day. Pray for our children, pray for our friends. Oh, and then the tough one, we need to pray for our enemies just because Jesus said so. Up next, a guy that was the lead singer for the Gaither Vocal Band for decades. God

Guy Penrod. Check him out at GuyPenrod.com. I love the way his faith shows when he sings gospel music. Let's turn back the clock and pick up an old favorite from Jim Reeves.

Jim Reeves on Country Gospel. Did you ever notice in nature that God has created, I think, 40 different colors of parrots? There's got to be 1,000 different colors of flowers. It's all God's coloring book. Here's Dolly Parton.

Parton on Country Gospel with Pastor Ed Brady. One of the most noticeable things about Dolly is her makeup and her hair. Where did that come from? Well, I saw a bio on Dolly Parton one time that she said when she was growing up, there was a lady who was a tramp, and she was walking the streets every day, and Dolly saw her and thought, that has got to be the prettiest lady in town. So when she got older, she decided she was going to wear her makeup and her hair like that lady who walked the streets in her old hometown where she grew up. But one of the key things to remember is that God looks at the heart and not the outward appearance. One of the scriptures that focuses on that and is often misunderstood is from 1 Timothy chapter 2, verse 9. It says that I want women to be modest in their appearance. They should wear decent and appropriate clothing and not draw attention to themselves by the way they fix their hair or by wearing gold or pearls or expensive clothes. For women who claim to be devoted to God should make themselves attractive by the good things they do. Now, does that mean that Dolly Parton is sinning by the way she looks? No, I think that's okay with God. That's the way she wants to look, and I know that she's a great Christian. The key is, don't focus a lot on the outside, because that just appeals to the flesh side of us. The spiritual side is so important, the prayer side, the soul. It's not unscriptural for a woman to want to be attractive. Today, however, to what degree should women take this advice about fixing their hair or wearing gold or expensive clothes? Well, Paul really wasn't prohibiting these things. He was simply saying women should not be drawing attention to themselves through these things, but by the way that they live their Christian life. Remember that, guys, too. Make sure you dress appropriately.

appropriately and you dress modestly. One of the things that bothers me as a man is the women that show low-cut blouses and show way too much from that low-cut blouse. I mean, that is for your husband. That's not for every man in the world to see. I really don't care what the style is. I think that every woman and man should dress modestly and save their naked body to show to their spouse and their spouse alone. Now, that's my opinion. I'm Pastor Ed Brady. And if you'd ever like to contact me, my email is at my website, ed@edbradyradio.com. 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

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From time to time, I'll play an independent artist that's on their way up in the business. This CD was sent to me by Javier Molina. If you have a CD that you would like to send me, my mailing address is on my website, edbradyradio.com. This is Javier Molina from Minneapolis, Minnesota. Javier? I was talking.

down on our knees and pray. Two things for certain that we need more of. A lot less preaching and a little more love. He said, listen to the sounds of theology. There's some very deep, profound, really cool scatology. Fancy robe, flashy clothes, neatly outlined homilies. What about widows and orphans, the needy and poor homeless families? Two things for certain that we need more of. A lot less preaching.

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A lot less preaching and a little more love. He said, listen to the sounds of theology. There's some very deep, profound, really cool scatology. Fancy robes, flashy clothes, neatly outlined homilies. What about widows and orphans, the needy and poor homeless families? Two things for certain that we need more of. A lot less preaching and a little more.

Good job, Javier. Javier Molina. I was checking out websites on the internet while he was singing, and you need to put the word cowboy behind Javier Molina. There's more than one guy on the internet with that name, Javier Molina. But check it out. He's on Facebook, MySpace, etc. And if you have a CD that you'd like to send to me, please do so. I'd be happy to receive that. The address is on the website, edbradyradio.com. Here's a prayer that all of us say every day. Lord, I hope this day is good. Praise you, Lord. Don Williams.

0: Such a gentle voice. Don Williams wrapping up this half hour of Country Gospel with Pastor Ed Brady. I appreciate you listening. Invite your friends to tune in. But most important, pray that God bless this radio ministry. Because most of all, I appreciate your prayers.
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0: Randy Owen in Alabama. There are some traditional hymns that'll never go out of style. 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Coming up, Merle Haggard reminding us to lean on Jesus. Jesus promised he'd never leave us nor forsake us, and that's the truth.
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1: Well, the first thing you know, old Jed's a millionaire. Ken folks said, Jed, move away.
0: That's Flattin' Scruggs. Probably the best known song by them is the Ballad of Jed Clampett from the TV show Beverly Hillbillies, because it's played in so many people's homes week after week after week. Well, here's Flattin' Scruggs to do a gospel song for you on Country Gospel with Pastor Ed Brady. Hey, if you like the show, tell your friends to listen. You are our complete advertiser. Department. 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And then you'll know they listened. 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

Randy Travis singing about the sweet by and by. Now remember, you're not supposed to suffer this whole life and enjoy the sweet by and by in heaven. You are permitted by God, in fact expected by God, to enjoy the sweet here and now. Do your best. Use the talents God gave you to make a good living, to provide well for your family. God delights in the prosperity of His people. 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Financial, relationships. If you'll read the Bible every day, you'll find out that God wants you to succeed, not to suffer. Here's a neat story by the Oak Ridge Boys on Country Gospel with

Oak Ridge Boys on Country Gospel. Yes, the Lord watches over us and our children. It's good to pray for protection for your children. It's also good to be proactive in buying them age-appropriate Bibles. If they're three, there's Bibles for three-year-olds. If they're 13 or 21 or 26, buy age-appropriate Bibles for your children and your grandchildren. And teach them songs like this by Johnny Paycheck, Jesus Loves Me, This I Know.

money paycheck on Country Gospel. Train up a child in the way they should go. When they're old, they will not depart from it. And even if they depart from it for a while, if you taught them the Word of God, they'll be back, just like the prodigal son. Here's one of the legends of classic country music, Ernest Tubb.

song written by recovered alcoholic Stuart Hamlin, sung by recovered alcoholic Johnny Cash, and this program is hosted by recovered alcoholic, that's me, Pastor Ed Brady. So no matter what trouble your kids are in or have been in and how many years it's been, just keep praying. The Holy Spirit will convict them of their sin, bring them up and out, and Jesus will bring them to himself in a very special way. I know it's true. It happened to me. Thanks for listening, and thanks most of all for your

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Lynn Anderson opening up the Bob Classic Vault with Rose Garden. Good morning, Jeff Jones with you. It's been a while since I've been in the Bob Classic Vault. It's kind of nice to be back for 2 hours of nothing but Bob Classics, thanks to Route 65 Sales and Classics in Ham Lake. And we're going to look back at today in country music history and add the music, which is unfortunately why we started out with Lynn Anderson, who passed away on July 30th back in 2015. And what would this be, 51 years prior? Jim Reeves passed away in an airplane crash on the 31st of July, all the way back in 1964.

0: Johnny Cash and Ring of Fire. Spoiler alert, not the only Johnny Cash song that's going to be in here. Or, actually, maybe we'll squeeze in the rest of that Million Dollar Quartet. But Ring of Fire began its 7-week run at number one on the country charts, beginning on the 27th of July in 1963. And there's just so many great stories about that song. From June Carter writing the song when she realized she was falling in love with Johnny Cash, or Johnny Cash claiming that he woke up from a dream about this song and said, "I heard mariachi horns. That's what's going to do it." Probably my favorite. Preparation H was going to use that song, Ring of Fire, for one of their advertisements until Johnny Cash's estate stepped in and said, "No.
1: 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And every Sunday morning at 11, Jeff Jones will take you on a 2-hour guided tour. 2 hours of nothing but Bob Classics, thanks to Route 65 Sales and Classics."
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0: Barbara Mandrell, and Sleeping Single in a Double Bed here in the Bob Classic Vault. And I have that one down because, well, it was Dennis Morgan's birthday on the 30th, born back in 1952. You might honestly be familiar with him. Shoot, there's probably somebody listening that went to school with the guy because he was born in Tracy, Minnesota.
1: In the Bible, we see that God wants to be part of our day-to-day lives, and we start to see a pattern evolve that allows us to experience this. 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

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Top of the country charts on the 27th, back in 1974. You can't be a beacon if your light don't shine, and we are going to shine that light on our Homegrown Artist Spotlight, 5 o'clock tonight. Homegrown Artist Clayton Ryan going to sit down with Brandon Backstrom just before Bob Outdoors gets underway. They're going to look

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Alec Bryan. I'm just me getting us into the second hour of Nothing But Bob Classics here. Thanks to Route 65 Sales and Classics in Ham Lake. Jeff Jones with you. Good afternoon. Going to continue our look at today in country music history from this past week and adding the music and Charlie Pride topping the number one spot. I was trying to say claiming the number one spot, topping the country charts, kind of got in there. Either way, 4 weeks, he began his reign at number one on the country charts with I'm Just Me on the 31st of July in 1971. Just a couple years later, Dolly Parton would do the same thing, not for 4 weeks. I think it was only 1 week. You're the Only One. Top the charts on the 28th of July in 1979. I wish I would have started this song a little bit earlier so I wouldn't have to tap dance to the ramp.

0: George Jones and his final number one hit song on the country charts, I Always Get Lucky With You, did so on the 30th of July in 1983. It was written by Merle Haggard, and actually he had recorded it previously, just didn't release it as a single. It was just an album cut on Big City, I think it was, a couple years earlier. And at the time, Merle Haggard and George Jones were kind of not really getting along. I think it's something that Merle had kind of said to him, called him out on his incredibly hard drinking and drug lifestyle at the time that wasn't doing him any favors. It was actually so bad, Merle Haggard had his manager pitch the song to George Jones's producer because they didn't want to talk.
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0: Mr. Nicholas, you, it does $1 million worth of good, but you get rhythm when you get the blues.
1: Johnny Cash and Get Rhythm in the Bob Classic Vault. He began recording that album, actually, that Get Rhythm was included on the 30th of July in 1958, and perhaps you caught on to the Million Dollar Quartet that was all played together here with Carl Perkins, Jerry Lee Lewis, and Elvis Presley just before that, and I'm kind of hitting a two-for-one on this because we also lost Sam Phillips on the 30th of July in 2003, and if you remember your Today in Country Music History, he was the founder of a little place called Sun Records, you know, the one that discovered Johnny Cash and Elvis Presley and Carl Perkins and Jerry Lee Lewis and Roy Orbison, just to, you know, kind of name a few good things.
2: Hi, I'm Pastor Sue Wallager from Zion in Anoka. Colossians 3. Therefore, as God's chosen ones, holy and beloved, clothe yourselves with compassion, kindness, humility, meekness, and patience. So Colossians paints a picture of what life with Christ should look like. Paul says we are God's chosen, holy and beloved people, and because of that, we are to clothe ourselves with compassion, kindness, humility, meekness, and patience. These qualities are not just feelings. They are everyday choices. When conflict comes, we are called to forgive just as Christ forgives us. And above everything else, we are to put on love, because love holds everything together in harmony. 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

Stonewall Jackson and his number one song, Waterloo, wrapping up the Bob Classic Vaults for this week. Began its five-week run at number one on the country charts, starting on the 27th of July in 1959. And that will be our exclamation point on this week's 2 hours of nothing but Bob Classics, thanks to Route 65 sales and classics. But we will be back for two more hours next Sunday, beginning at 11. Can't believe it's already August. Doesn't matter how many years I go through summer, it always seems to go by far too fast. Anyway, I'm going to enjoy the next 4 hours of nothing but, well, country gold, with Steve Harmon.

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5: 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Paul Overstreet is here to tell you about getting into the Country Music Hall of Fame this year. 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Joe Diffie painting I Love You in 3-foot-tall letters in John Deere green.

0: Joe Diffie on Country Gold, John Deere Green. I'm Steve Harmon, wife Becky, adopted shelter pup Leo here in the studio, paying absolutely no attention to me. This show powered by your requests. 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
1: Ruth Kellner from Wisconsin.
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1: Neon Moon by Brooks and Dunn.
0: Ooh, you got it. On Country Gold.

0: 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From which year, Lisa, our Country Gold numerologist?
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2: 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I want to hear a song for my mom. Her song is Dancing Second on the Boulevard for my mom. And thank you.
0: Oh, you're a good boy. Here you go.

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1: My name is Mary, and I'm from Madison, Alabama.
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3: 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I'm from Canyon City, Colorado, and I'd like to hear Vince Gill. Thank you.

0: Vince Gill, One More Last Chance on Country Gold. Shagging on the Boulevard from Alabama. Before that, I'm Steve Harmon. Hard to believe, but I did enter a shag contest in Myrtle Beach once. I'll have Country Gold producer Alexis put that picture up on our Facebook page. Country Gold with Steve Harmon. What? How did I do? Not too good. This year's Country Music Hall of Fame inductee, Paul Overstreet, is coming up.
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0: I Fell in Love Again Last Night. The Forrester Sisters on Country Gold, written by brand new Country Music Hall of Famer Paul Overstreet, who is here. I was just talking to Cole Swindell for a second, and I said, I got to go. I got a Country Music Hall of Famer on the line. He said, who? I said, Paul Overstreet.
1: That's funny. You started off with jokes.
0: Well, that's my job.
1: That's hilarious.
0: Well, I'll start with a little Wikipedia truth or bull to set the record straight, because I bet you don't even look at it. Born in Newton, Mississippi. Raised in the bayou and enjoys jambalaya.
1: Wow.
0: Truth or bull?
1: I wasn't born on the bayou, but I did live on the bayou for a while.
0: Okay. Partially true.
1: I like gumbo.
0: Actively participates in steer roping and can be seen as a healer in competition.
1: Man, that is a lie. They Wait. Make that stuff up.
0: Wait, no, he's actually a header. No, I don't know.
1: Oh, gosh, you're talking about Walt Garrison.
0: Oh, my hero. Oh, my
1: they
0: God.
1: They got us mixed up.
0: Co-wrote When You Say Nothing at All, which became a big hit for Ronan Keating in the movie Notting Hill.
1: Yes, they skipped.
0: What they skipped?
1: They skipped a lot of stuff in there.
0: You mean like Keith Whitley?
1: Yeah, like they skipped Keith and Alison Krauss. Actually, it was her version that got the guy's attention that wanted to use it in that movie.
0: Did you ever go see it?
1: Seen it 100 times.
0: Oh, good. Yeah, I like it too. I think it's very funny. I think
1: I
0: that's
1: love
0: a good
1: the British
0: one.
1: Humor. You know, I just thought it was great.
0: Kind of quirky. From the movie, Alison Krauss's version, When You Say Nothing at All on Country Gold.

0: When You Say Nothing at All, Alison Krauss, written by our country gold royalty guest, Paul Overstreet. I'm Steve Harmon. Also from the movie Notting Hill with Julia Roberts and Hugh Grant.
1: They used the song like three times in that movie.
0: And do you still get checks when it, when, I don't know how that works.
1: Yeah, I think so.
0: I'll tell you this, and I can say this because we go way back. Not exactly sure you're worried about mailbox money. I'm afraid that's not something Paul Overstreet worries about.
1: You know, I'll be honest with you.
0: Yeah.
1: My whole career, I just kind of kept my head down and just kept working. I didn't really look at all that. I was just making sure I think I was working to buy my kids their dreams.
0: Oh, man, you're a good dad. Paul Overstreet, Country Music Hall of Famer, and all the fun on Country Gold.

0: Grover Street Country Music Hall of Famer and all the fun. Love that. I'm Steve Harmon. Our Country Gold New Music Roundup on the way. Will any of these songs make it to a Country Gold show, say, in 30 years? You get to decide.
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2: 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Heartbroken then some.
1: With Steve Harmon.
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Lonely Hunter Reba and her number one hit in the USA and Canada on Country Gold. I'm Steve Harmon. 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Reba's at the start of our new music roundup. 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
11: In 1935, born on this day, was Hank Cochran, a prolific songwriter that wrote for Patsy Cline, Ray Price, Eddie Arnold, Merle Haggard, George Strait, and others. He passed away in July of 2010 at the age of 74. In 1964, after an intense search, the bodies of Jim Reeves and his business partner were found.

0: found in the wreckage of an aircraft at 1 p.m. local time. Radio stations across the United States announced Reeves' death formally. The single-engine aircraft with Reeves at the controls had crashed 42 hours earlier during a thunderstorm. And in 2005, Faith Hill released Fireflies, her sixth album. Songs that were spending their first day at number one on the country charts include Just Get Up and Close the Door by Johnny Rodriguez in 1975, Dancing Cowboys by the Bellamy Brothers in 1980, Nobody in His Right Mind Would Have Left Her by George Strait in 1986, Red Dirt Road by Brooks and Dunn in 2003, and Good Time by Alan Jackson in 2008. And that's Today in Country Music History for Sunday, August 2nd, 2026.
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0: Willie Nelson's on the road again. We love us some Willie here on Country Gold. I'm Steve Harmon. This is a look at this week's country music to see if we remember the songs from this week. Here's Country Gold numerologist Lisa.
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2: 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This is Diamond Rio, You've Got to Believe song. Norma Jean Riley will eventually notice you, will she?

0: Norma Jean Riley from Marty Rowe, Dana Williams, and Diamond Rio. A country gold fun fact. That song was originally called Pretty Little Lady, and Tim McGraw told him, no, that the lady needs to have a name. Anything will work. How about Norma Jean Riley? And Diamond Rio said, okay. I'm Steve Harmon, wife Becky, son Graham, adopted shelter pup Leo in here. Thanks for giving our little show a call. 855-958-3774.
1: Hello, this is Jack Ripp from Tupelo, Mississippi, and I'd like to hear George Strait. Thank you.
0: You're welcome. Amarillo by morning on Country Gold.

0: From the King, Life in the Rodeo, Amarillo by Morning on Country Gold. I'm Steve Harmon. 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
1: This is Rusty from Blount County, Alabama, and I want to say that I love what you're doing. Go, Steve Harmon.
0: Oh, man, thank you so much. Appreciate that.
1: I'm with Terry Clough, though.
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3: 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Thank you.

0: Shaking You Up in 1997, Neil McCoy on Country Gold and The Shake. I'm Steve Harmon. Coming up, it's story time with Billy Jean and me. Chapter 7, How the Gatlins Convinced Billy to Stay in the Music Business. Stick around.
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9: When I was growing up in Alabama, we didn't have cowboys, just small tracts of land, no big open fields. And to me, a cowboy was somebody that was tough, that wasn't scared to work. My dad was kind of a cowboy in my eyes. 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
0: 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Our name says it all. 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

0: Another Sunday in the South from Shenandoah. It's Steve Harmon. We're expecting Billy Dean to call. But when he texted, I said, oh, I'm at the dentist. I'll be done in a second.
1: Hey, buddy. How's it going?
0: No, I'm kidding.
1: Is it still numb?
0: Everything's great. Couldn't be better.
1: Perfect for a DJ, man, right? That's the worst thing a DJ and a singer can have is a dentist appointment.
0: Oh, my gosh. Do you set it up like a month and then you have to take a week off? How do you do it?
1: You sing on a bad throat, then you're done for about, you know, you're hoarse for the next 2 weeks.
0: And, it's, you know, crazy. It didn't used to matter too much, but now they'll post it and it's like forever.
1: Well, it is, man.
0: And, you know, can't have a bad day anymore.
1: You can't. And I'm still singing these songs in the key I sang them in when I was in my 20s.
0: That's
1: just refused.
0: Amazing.
1: Well, it's like we did a thing with Larry Gatlin on the rhyming for the Gatlin brothers, you know, and we thought they were retiring, you know. So, okay, this big deal must be. Larry said, when I can't sing Done Enough Dying for You in the key of A anymore, we'll retire. But, and that's one of the hardest songs. That's where he goes, you know, he goes way up.

0: Yeah, man.
1: They've been together since they were three. And so they are on this We're Gonna Retire tour. And I said to Rudy, I said, well, when do you think it'll end? He said, I'm thinking 2029. Wait. He goes, 2029? We'll start talking about it.

0: Steve the Gatlin Brothers on Country Gold. I'm Steve Harmon. That written by Larry Gatlin. The lady takes the cowboy every time. Well, most of the time, because I'm no cowboy. My wife Becky took me. Now, Billy Dean is here with us, and you've been hanging out with Larry Gatlin a lot, right?
1: You know, the thing, Steve, like, we've been writing songs together. We wrote this song called An American with a Remington, and that started our relationship, me and Larry. And, you know, struck a dove there. And so we've been writing some songs, and we hadn't connected in a while. And we were in the dressing room alone, just the two of us. And I said, Larry, man, have you ever lost the why? I felt like I was struggling with that. And, man, the first thing out of his mouth was the answer. I knew where he was going. He said, you know, Billy boy, he said, I feel like the good Lord gave me this ability and this talent to change people's lives with the music. And just, I mean, as soon as he said, the good Lord gave me this talent, it the light bulb went on. And I went, oh, yeah, that's why you do it, you know, because yes, these songs matter to people.
0: Yeah, because not everybody can do it like you. Billy Dean, Billy the Kid on Country Gold.

0: Celebrating its 35th anniversary, Billy Dean's Billy the Kid on Country Gold. I'm Steve Harmon. The latest Country Gold music news, one country Hall of Famer has his very own exhibit open now. Two country stars get on a new TV show coming up.
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2: 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I just wanted you.
1: Steve Harmon.
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Our friend Radney Foster on Country Gold with Just Call Me Lonesome. I'm Steve Harmon, thinking of you, Radney Foster. As I give you some Country Gold music news, Radney announced some show cancellations due to complications from sepsis that landed him in the ICU. You can leave a get well message on his Radney Foster Facebook page. I texted him to come on. He said, not yet. Not yet, Harmon. Thomas Rhett and Jordan Davis will appear in the new season of Netflix's Ransom Canyon as themselves. They're playing at a fictional festival show that'll help solve the town's financial problems. If only it was that easy. And Kenny Chesney has his own exhibit at the Country Music Hall of Fame right now. It's called Live It and Fast Forward. And he has our Country Gold Stat of the Day. Kenny's 62nd top 10 song on the country airplay chart is Carry On. And that breaks him out of the tie with Tim McGraw and George Strait for the most top 10s ever. Wow. I don't get a ta-da for him for that. Well, that's better. Live It and Fast Forward, Kenny Chesney on Country Gold.

0: Danny Chesney on Country Gold with Living in Fast Forward. Now, his Country Music Hall of Fame exhibition runs through June 2027. 95 unique artifacts chronicling Kenny's path from college bluegrass to Hall of Famer. I'm Steve Harmon. On the way, a Country Gold top three countdown to test your memory.
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0: just in case you change your mind, it's the Forrester Sisters on Country Gold. 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
0: I'm Steve Harmon, wife Becky, son Graham. 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
2: Hi, my name is Josephine, and I'm calling from Colorado.
0: Okay.
2: I would like to hear Ricky Skaggs. Honey, open that door. Thank you.
0: Welcome.

0: Honey, open that door. Ricky Skaggs on Country Gold. I'm Steve Harmon. We did have so much fun with Ricky Skaggs when he visited this show. He told us he wants to come back and do some stories behind the song. And I said, sure, anytime. Come on back anytime, old boy. This is a Country Gold top three. Three songs from this week in a year gone by, Lisa.
1: 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Number three.
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2: 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Looking forward to your requests. 855-958-3774. 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

0: Time like Tulsa time, thanks to Don Williams. His son Tim Williams popped on this show, Country Gold, to talk about his dad's unreleased music he's been working on. And you can catch that conversation on our Facebook page, Country Gold with Steve Harmon. While you're listening to that conversation on our Facebook page, leave us a DM, leave us a request, easy like that.
1: This is Nathan Becker from Dublin, Virginia. I'd like to hear Standing Outside the Fire by Garth Brooks.
0: You got it, buddy.

0: Garthzilla on Country Gold, standing outside the fire. Lisa, what year?
1: 1993.
0: From 1993, I'm Steve Harmon, playing What You're Saying. I just made that phrase up. Nah, I'm kidding. I think I got it from Rick Dees. 855-958-3774.
2: This is Sam. I'm getting a little oil out in the woods in Ohio. Reba, fancy. Thank you.
0: Welcome. Did you say you're getting oil out in the woods? What was that?

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1: Hi, my name is Sandra. I'm from Canyon City, Colorado.
2: Hi, my name is Brian Colson. I'm calling out of Carroll, Michigan, and I was hoping that maybe you guys could play Alabama. I'd appreciate it.

0: Ah, Cotton from Alabama on Country Gold. I'm Steve Harmon. Paul Overstreet, Country Music Hall of Fame inductee this year, is here in a few minutes to answer a question I've had for him since the early 90s. Let's find out if my memory is good or just really bad.
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1: With Steve Harmon.
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0: She Thinks My Tractor's Sexy from Kenny Chesney here on Country Gold. I'm Steve Harmon. That's written by our special guest, Paul Overstreet and Jim Collins. Paul, I'm ready to solve a mystery I've had for years. So in the early 90s, while visiting one radio personality named me, you were promoting Daddy's Come Around, and you told me this line: you never know what'll happen if you just show up for work.
1: Absolutely true. Isn't it great? That's probably been some of the best little pieces of information that I gathered out of a movie.
0: Oh, is that where it came from?
1: Yeah, it came from this guy was telling a story about his dad took him to a ball game. One of the big legends, you know, hit a ball, and the team that they were playing against had an out center fielder that got hurt or something, so they put in this rookie, and he hadn't played in the game yet, you know, and he was out there. Joe DiMaggio, I think, hit the ball, and it looked like it was sailing out of the field, you know, over the fence. And he said this rookie somehow jumped up and grabbed the ball out of the air, came down, and Joe DiMaggio said he was always really cool, never showed any emotion, you know, during the games. And when he looked out there and saw that rookie had caught his ball that was sailing out for a home run, he stopped and kicked the dirt.
0: Oh.
1: And the guy was telling his son about it. He said, you just never know what'll happen if you just show up for work.
0: There it is. Mystery solved. I wasn't insane remembering you told me that when you came to tell me about this song, Daddy's Come Around. Paul Overstreet on Country Gold.

0: All over street twofer. Daddy's come around to Mama's way of thinking. Smart man. And some beach from Blake Shelton. I'm Steve Harmon. 3 or 4 years ago, Chris Jansen was on the show and said, Harmon, how come you don't do more good news? I said, well, I don't know. So now we make sure to bring you some coming up.
1: This is Country Gold.
2: 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Bad news, it can just stay away. If you ain't got anything good to say, then shut your mouth.
1: With Steve Harmon.
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0: From Little Big Town Boondocks, Steve Harmon on Country Gold. Some good news?
1: I need some good news. Send me sipping on cold truth.
0: Well, I've got some.
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0: Our good news this week is not a Country Gold human being of the day, but an animal being named Jimothy, a raccoon with an extra short neck that the world has absolutely gone crazy and fallen in love with. Jimothy has taken over the media for a little while and put a picture of Jimothy with one of their team's hats on. An artist who painted Jimothy auctioned off his painting, $50,000 that he handed out to area charities. Is that not great? If you haven't seen it, we'll post it on our Facebook page. It'll make you smile. Matter of fact, word is there's more than one Jimothy. There may be a bunch. Here's Tim McGraw on Country Gold.

0: Just to See a Smile, Tim McGraw on Country Gold. I'm Steve Harmon. We're going to spin the wheel of years. Wherever it stops, that's the year we'll take our top three from. Let's see how many you can remember.
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4: And this is Kathy from Alabama. Will you play Willie Nelson? Thank you.

0: Willie Nelson on Country Gold. Nothing I can do about it now. Steve Harmon, our Country Gold Top 3 Countdown. Lisa's here. Where are we going?
1: 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Number 3.

0: Brooks and Dunn and the tales they could tell from that red dirt road. I'm Steve Harmon. Country Gold Songs powered by you. 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
1: Hello there, I'm Steve Harmon on this first weekend of August with your 80s, 90s country, Country Gold. Billy Dean is here with a story behind a song in a few minutes. This is the Nitty Gritty Dirt Band, that fire in the sky reminds me of your eyes.

0: Fire in the Sky, the Nitty Gritty Dirt Band on Country Gold. I'm Steve Harmon. Call in. You got a request, a song, an artist, a shout out, good news, birthdays. You get the drift.
1: 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Hello, my name's
0: Bettina
1: Lee from Galveston, Indiana. I
0: want to
1: hear Tracy Bird.
0: You got it. Let's go 10 rounds with Jose Cuervo. Good luck with that.

0: So much Tracy, so little time. Two Tracys, Tracy Bird, Tracy Lawrence, here on Country Gold, requested by you at 855-958-3774. Coming up, Billy Dean has decided to do some acoustic songs, and he's here with a story behind Only Here for a Little While.
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0: Bo Cephas is in a country state of mind. Hank Williams Jr. on Country Gold. I'm Steve Harmon. Billy Dean is coming off an amazing week visiting Montana and then going through Canada, Banff, and Lake Louise. Do you ever, you know, take a second to actually see these spots you play in? They're so pretty.
1: Yeah. So I just did the logistics of that. It's funny.
0: You did.
1: And I'm renting a car, and I'm doing just what you said. I'm going to drive the whole Canada run, and I'm gonna finish my book. I'll drop that little teaser on you.
0: Wait a second. You've been talking about that book since I was 20.
1: I know. I'm on my fourth rewrite.
0: Are you driving it yourself?
1: I'm driving it myself.
0: Oh, my gosh. That's a beautiful drive. We did it. It's amazing what you'll see, the beauty. It was at a point where literally it didn't matter. Every time we made a turn, we were going to take a picture because it was so gorgeous. And that was the first 30 minutes. So we had to stop taking pictures. We were like, this is crazy.
1: I tell you one thing. I've been watching all these little YouTube shorts of all these people that have these encounters with bears and animals and the trials. You won't be finding me with a window down or a sub sandwich in the front seat driving through Montana with my window down.
0: Why is this guy Billy Dean going acoustic? Coming up after We Just Disagree. Billy Dean on Country Gold.

0: Dean, we just disagree. Originally done by, of course, Dave Mason. It's Steve Harmon. Billy Dean is going acoustic, reimagining some songs. Now, why would you do that?
1: It was a kind of a challenge. When I go out and play live and I play the hits live, I play the original versions unless somebody really wants to hear, you know, the reimagined version or whatever. I usually play the original. And to really set up and let people know that we've got some really powerful new music coming.
0: Well, we'll have you on for that, too. You did a really nice job with Only Here for a Little While on that reimagined version, the acoustic.
2: What's the hurry and why the running? I don't like what I'm becoming. I'm gonna change my style.

0: I'll tell you an interesting thing about Only Here for a Little While on the reimagined version, yeah. Kind of noodling with my guitar and reading the lyric, and I wasn't even paying attention subconsciously what I was doing on the guitar. I was just reading the lyric and kind of almost like if I was talking it and playing some background music. Some of the fans go, oh, Billy, it sounds sad now. It sounds sad. You know, I said, well, it's definitely different. You know, it's just amazing what the same lyric with a different set of music to it can do to the mood, you know.
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0: Billy Dean on Country Gold. I'm Steve Harmon. He promised to send out some pictures of his trip across Montana and Canada to Banff and Lake Louise, and I'm going to hold him to it, and we'll post it up on our Facebook page, Country Gold with Steve Harmon. Now, coming up, who has some new music, and will any of it make this show in 20 years? Only time, and you can decide that.
1: 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With Steve Harmon.
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0: This is Country Gold. I'm Steve Harmon, and that's our pal Joe DeMessina. Stand beside me. Joe DeMessina has a new album, Bridges, and one of our new songs in the Country Gold New Music Minute. When I first saw the title, I thought she had redone the Police song, Message in a Bottle, but no, it's her own.
1: Don't know what you're chasing, but you're chasing.
0: Lena is taking on an ex or two.
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1: No, I ain't saying that you're right about me. I'm just saying all my exes would agree.
0: Yep, the agony of knowing it's all over and having to walk away. What hurts the most? Rascal Flatts on Country Gold.

0: Rascal Flatts, What Hurts the Most. Knowing you got to break up and then going through with it. It's Steve Harmon. This is Country Gold. Our Country Gold Top 3 Countdown on the way. The top 3 songs from this weekend. And producer Alexis will give us some clues for the year coming up.
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16: Steve Ortiz, Riverside, California. I'd like to hear Travis Tritt's It's a Great Day to Be Alive. Thank you very much. Hope you all have a good day.

0: Travis Tritt on Country Gold. It's a great day to be alive. I'm Steve Harmon. A top three countdown this week, some year in the past. Country Gold producer Alexis has some clues.
1: Well, in this year, Reba McEntire scored her first ever number one song. Can you guess which song it is? You wanna hurt me, but it's just no use. I can't even get the blues. Michael Jackson debuted his never-before-seen moonwalk dance. Everybody tried doing it. Most failed at doing so. All this was in 1983.
0: I remember that.
2: This is a Country Gold Countdown from this week, 1983. Number three.

0: line, ETC, number one this week, 1983, ETC, Earl Thomas Conley. 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
1: Hi, this is Juanita from Camden, Indiana, and I'd like to hear some Doug Stone in a different light. I love it, and nobody ever plays Doug Stone anymore. Bye.
0: Well, that's why this show exists. 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

0: Doug Stone in a different light. By request on Country Gold, I'm Steve Harmon. Special thanks to our guests this week, Billy Dean, Country Music Hall of Famer Paul Overstreet. Next week, Joe DiMassina and Joe Nichols. We're doing the Joes and more of the music you love, 80s, 90s country. 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
3: Look at that. Right on time tonight. That sets the bar pretty high, though. Now I got to see if I can be right on time for the Four Outdoorsmen coming up next, which I usually always kind of blow past their start time. Good evening. Welcome to the Homegrown Show, the best in local and independent music. Brandon Backstrom here with you. And, you know, we got a big week coming up because we got Bob Night going on at Isani Spirits, and Clayton Ryan is going to be taking the stage, and Clayton Ryan's here with us tonight. Buddy, welcome back to the Homegrown Show. How you doing?
4: It's always good to be here. I feel like I keep seeing Bob Town everywhere. We did the Bob Night up in St. Michael.
3: Yeah, what was that, just like 2 weeks ago, something like that?
4: It was quicker than that. I think it was last Thursday, right?
3: Was it last Thursday? I don't know where the time goes.
4: Yeah, I can't remember. That was fun.
3: Yeah, great night. Chris Hockey headline in the evening. Clayton Ryan there, all helping out the Minnesota Veterans Pantry. And just a beautiful night at the Summerfield Amphitheater. We got, because I think, was it like the next day? It got hot again, like immediately after that. But that Thursday night was like super comfortable outside.
4: I was, you know, I was sweating either way because I think I had six cheddar brats.
3: That'll do it.
4: Exaggerating.
3: That'll do it.
4: I kept it going for him, man.
3: I love it. What's funny is I've been talking about this on the air this summer, that this has been like brat summer for me. I don't know how many, I've lost count of how many brats I've had at this point. I know it became a problem when I was stopping at the Holiday down the road here to get one off the roller for breakfast. And that happened multiple times. So I'm like, it might be time for an intervention for me. Brats are so good though.
4: With the temperature out, man, you just put them on a manhole cover and they're good in about 10 minutes.
3: So. There you go. You can cook them anywhere.
4: Street dogs.
3: Clayton Ryan, I know we were kind of talking about this before the show started, but something that I feel you kind of got a Brad Pitt thing going on about you, where you know how in movies he's often eating something in a scene. You kind of do the same thing on social media. I've seen you, you know, just eating forkfuls of mysterious tins of a whole bunch of different kind of stuff.
4: Oh, sure. The tin fish and everything.
3: Yeah.
4: I mean, on the road, it's such a good snack because it's good protein, and it's a fun adventure, especially you find one like in a market like this old Japanese. I have no idea what's in that can, but we're about to find out.
3: And I love that spirit. Good protein. Yeah, you know, you never know what you're going to find. That's so great. Well, glad you're here tonight. You got some brand new music, a new song called North Dakota, which I absolutely love, featuring Molly Brandt, who rules her own in her own way, you know. So a great tune. We're going to save that one for a little bit, though, here into this show. Let's kick things off with another one of my favorites. You hear this one all the time on Bob FM. It's Ghost Town, Clayton Ryan.

neighborhood. Now everybody liked it, but the guys really did. They always stopping by and we're all good friends. They bring the beers, I've always got the snacks. We set up our chairs and we tip a few back. We're

0: Rich Gordon, Garage Beers, Total Country, Bob FM, hanging out with Clayton Ryan on the Homegrown Show. And Clayton, as you mentioned, I can't believe, it was just like a week ago Thursday that you were playing Bob Night at the Summerfield Amphitheater. What were you up to this past weekend?
1: This past weekend, I was playing up the old Moon Dance jam up there in Walker. Is under some new management, and I went and played a gig up there with the Deuces Wild Dueling Pianos, and it was fun. Full house, good food, good crowd. We had a good time.
0: Good weekend weather too, right? Because it started cooling down right around the weekend.
1: It was super nice, and I actually had a Friday off. And you know what I did?
0: Ooh,
1: nothing. I did
0: there
1: absolutely
0: you go.
1: Nothing. I hung out at home. And just, I think I watched King of the Hill or something. And then Thursday was a gig. I'm trying to think where I was back in there. Man, it's blending all anymore just because it's a full-time gig.
0: Right, yep, constantly moving.
1: Yep.
0: Yeah, I mean, you came in hot today, and I know like you're kind of ducking out on some rehearsal time. Weren't you supposed to kind of be getting together with Molly Brandt?
1: Yeah, I'm. She gave me special permission to make a little late appearance at rehearsal tonight, so I'll be about 15, 20 minutes behind running back there from here because – I'm playing bass in her band right now, and we're doing a gig down in Northfield at the gardens there. And so that's my homework this week. I think I was telling her right before this tonight with this and then rehearsal marks, I have 17 straight days of either gigging or rehearsing for the next 2.5 weeks, starting tonight. So
0: starting tonight sounds fun. It's good work if you can get it.
1: It's working.
0: Speaking of Molly Brandt, let's spin one of hers. I love this one. It's Revenge. You're listening to the Homegrown Show, Total Country Bob FM, brought to you by St. Croix Casinos, Restaurants, and Hotels.

0: not ready. The Jensen Sisters, Total Country Bob FM. We're hanging out with Clayton Ryan today. And Clayton, are you ready for Bob Night this Thursday at Isani Spirits?
1: Dude, absolutely. I did the first one I did last year was super fun, and the folks out there are awesome. And it's kind of a neck of the woods I don't get to play that much because, you know, between here and Duluth, you don't think to stop too much on 35. So I'm excited to get out there into that neck of the woods. And
0: you got any surprises planned for the people?
1: I mean, new songs that probably none of them have never heard unless you've seen me in the last year or so. But new songs, and then, I mean, I make some good jokes. And
0: I like that.
1: Do some bits, yeah, impressions.
0: I was going to bring up the impressions because I love that video, and I recommend everybody out there listening to go follow Clayton Ryan on social media. But, yeah, some very fun stuff, and you do some really good impressions.
1: Like two of them are good enough to make the other four sound convincing, I guess.
0: That's a good way to look at it. Yeah, no, but it does sound like you're having a lot of fun out there, and I think that's all that really matters, right?
1: If I got to do social media, man, I'm going to have fun doing it. At least I'm going to like what I'm putting out there.
0: Yeah, well, where can people follow you? Where can they find you online?
1: You know, just Clayton Ryan everywhere. It's my real name, and it's the name I put on everything, and everyone knows how to use the internet, so I'll let you figure that out on your own. But Clayton Ryan, just everywhere.
0: I love it. And you got some pretty big shows coming up outside of Bob Night as well.
1: Absolutely, yeah. Let's see. We got Friday night. We're in, for all the Western Wisconsin folks, Eastern Minnesota, we're in I'm doing a 20th anniversary party for the Ready Randy's Event Center. It's me and another country artist, Tannen Jackson, going to be doing just mixture of music and comedy and all. You know, you get food with your ticket, you get chances to win some prizes. So
0: Wisconsin knows how to throw a party.
1: They do, and that's why I've been playing there for corporate gigs, and I decided I want to go do a gig on my own there. And
0: you ever heard of Charlie Behrens?
1: Yeah, absolutely.
0: He's going to be on the Four Outdoorsmen tonight, so right after the Homegrown show, he's calling in. I don't know if it's the first segment or second, but yeah, Charlie Behrens. So, sorry to totally derail the conversation there, but talking, anybody who's really familiar with Wisconsin and social media culture, whatever, videos, Charlie Behrens is a hilarious comedian, does stand up and stuff, but some great, the Manitowoc Minute, the video series. He is Midwest to the core, you know?
1: Yeah, him, oh, you betcha, those guys, I mean, yeah, please follow me, Charlie.
0: Yeah. So, yeah, Charlie Behrens tonight on the Four Outdoorsmen. Anyway, you get a lot of action out in Wisconsin, and as I said, they do know how to party out there.
1: Yeah. We got that one, and the State Fair, we're doing the last two nights, Friday, Saturday, September 4th and 5th at the West End stage, which is going to be a big deal. The band's playing 4 to 6:30, and I got the full five-piece, and then the Saturday night I get to do the first stab at the fair thing, too. So it's looking pretty good there, and
0: yeah, and that's going to be here before you know it, man.
1: Yep.
0: Whew, summer flying by.
1: I know, man. I'm honestly, with all this heat that we've having, I'm looking forward to it.
0: That's okay.
1: I'm a cold weather critter.
0: Well, we're going to be hanging out with Clayton Ryan here until 6 o'clock. Got some live music in your pocket ready for us, right? We're going to take a quick commercial break here and be right back with more Clayton Ryan on the Homegrown Show.
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3: 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What do you say we do some live music? Clayton, what are you going to play for us?
4: Absolutely. This is the next album coming out. It's called Gas Station Social Club, and it's all Midwesternisms and everything in songs. But I wanted to put a cover on there, and I think one of my favorite country artists has got to be Clint Black. And one of the first country songs I heard growing up was Killing Time, and I wanted to do my own version of it. So this will be the first time anyone's really heard it right here. So
3: love it. Clayton Ryan.
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0: Killing Time.
1: Clayton Ryan live on the Homegrown Show. That's how you do a cover, in my opinion, where it's like it's faithful to the original, but it's still like inarguably your own. You know, like it's it sounds nothing like Clint Black's version, but the original is still there. It's not like a completely perverted version of it or whatever. Yeah. But it's so it like walks that line perfectly.
0: Yeah, and I wanted to do a version that was more like less sitting on the bar and being heartbroken and drinking and more sitting on the porch and being heartbroken and drinking. And
1: maybe even kind of a little fine with it, you know, or just like there's some understanding there, you know?
0: Yeah, that's what I love so much about that song.
1: Acceptance.
0: We used to have heartbreak songs that were fun, you know, and and they had a good spirit too, where it's like, I'm going to be fine. This sucks right now, but I'm going to be fine.
1: I get through it. It's all right. This is just the temporary.
0: Yeah, and if I didn't, then, you know, I'll be fine too.
1: Yeah, I'm good now. I'll be good then.
0: Yeah. So I wanted to give it that treatment and, you know, pay respects to that. Because, I mean, that album, the whole album's one of my favorite country albums
1: absolutely.
0: Of all time.
1: I was just talking about this on the air not too long ago because there was a question on the Facebook page. Like, what was the first country song that got you, you know, to fall in love with country music? And for me, it was a mixtape that a friend of mine, my dad's made for him. And it had, like, it had Clint Black on there, Garth Brooks, Travis Tritt, whatever, all that stuff. And there was a handful of songs from each of them. And, yeah, like, all of that Clint Black stuff totally landed for me. My parents actually went and saw him and met him. I remember the one thing, you know, Clint Black is actually the exact opposite of Clayton Ryan. Clayton Ryan is a very, very tall man. Clint Black is not. He was, because my parents met him, I remember he was like the exact same height as my mom.
0: Sure.
1: And I remember thinking that, look, you know, when they were telling me about it, and I'm like kind of looking down at my mom, like, whoa, like, I'm a bigger dude than Clint Black.
0: Oh, it's that Sicilian blood or whatever. I was just reading about it today, actually, for promoting the song, and I didn't realize that he has only, up until 2007, he only recorded songs he wrote. Like, he did not do any.
1: I didn't even know that.
0: Did not do any versions of anyone else's songs or things that he hadn't written with Hayden Nicholas until 2007.
1: Wow. 20 and
0: years.
1: Just some incredibly catchy stuff, like good stuff. Like, now, Clint Black rules.
0: Killing Time was so good, he's like, you know, he had to do, what's the other one?
1: No Time to Kill.
0: No Time to Kill, yeah.
1: Yeah, and I think like that was the record that really landed with me, and there are songs on there that still to this day really get me going. Like I love All Tuckered Out or Tuckered Out. It's one of, and that's where he's like kind of giving little nods to a bunch of country artists at the time, kind of name dropping people in there. It's a really clever tune. And then one of these days I'm going to do it. We're playing, was it State of Mind and Good Run of Bad Luck together, because there is that great harmonica solo that bridges them that always gets cut off, you know, on the radio. Yep. No one ever plays all of that. And one of these days I'm going to do it because I can, so I should.
0: Absolutely, yeah. I can hear it the way it was supposed to be.
1: Yeah. Well, let's hear another one from Clayton Ryan here live in studio.
0: Yeah, this one, I don't really often do too funny funny songs too often, because if people like your funny songs, then suddenly you have to record and put out funny songs, and then your Weird Al Yankovic, which, I mean, he's
1: that can be
0: just
1: only
0: fun,
1: one.
0: So, yeah. But this one's a very funny little story, and I got my start playing music in Iowa. I grew up in southern Iowa, and I started my first music really in Cedar Falls, and I played a 15-minute opening set at a bar called The Octopus, and all my friends and I would hang out at this bar, and they had a happy hour from 3 to 7 p.m., which is, by my math, way more than 1 hour, and they had PBRs that were $2, and so we'd sit there and just drink PBR after PBR and hang out, and sometimes on an evening when we had to play at that bar, too. So this is a story from 2016. It's all 100% true as far as anyone remembers, so. Andy sits next to me at the bar, and we just drank 10 of their $2, 12-ounce PBRs, and I don't know why, but it seemed like a real good idea, and well, hell, it's only 5, and he's looking at me, and I think it's my turn to buy the next round, but the bartender is looking a little concerned, because she knows we're in the band that's playing tonight at the very same bar where we

We thought ahead because we've been in this position too many times. The guitars are out in the van, parked in a handicapped spot, because Andy just got surgery and his knee is feeling bad. And yes, he's gonna stand to the left of the drummer, because Andy likes to watch.

His face is a little red, but he keeps it together. Always lands on the one. And he's laughing at me because he can tell that I can barely even remember the songs to the words we sing. And it's all for 50 bucks, because that's left for us after the bar. The sound man and the opening band take their cut. That won't go far. But after the

0: Life's pretty easy when you're 22, but we're just too dumb to know how lucky we are. 10 more PBRs.
1: Clayton Ryan live on the Homegrown Show. Again, that one's like too real. That was like a little too real. I think I've experienced that type of a situation too. Who hasn't? Do you have any nightmare shows that stick out to you where you maybe went a little too far pregame?
0: I never really. If I was the front man of a band, I've rarely ever had a night where I let it go because it's like it's my job.
1: Right.
0: But. When I was a bassist for
1: yeah
0: for a couple bands, when I was playing with the Brandon Jones band out in South Dakota and Wyoming and all that, and my job was to show up and play the bass to the best of my abilities. And after doing the show for so many years, you're like, well, what if I just had a good night tonight? And there were a few where, you know, I'd look at the guitar player and he'd look at me and we'd realize we better rein this in real quick because
1: tighten it up.
0: We're still, it's getting a little wonky here. But
1: lock it in right now.
0: Yeah, so I grew up out of that, though. I got to make a job out of it.
1: But when there's a lot of those stories out there.
0: Oh, yeah, and I'm glad I did that to know how to not do it now.
1: There you go, yeah. You live, you learn. Absolutely. That's one of my big things, like why I hate like the whole cancel culture thing and all that, is you have to be able to fail and be given a second chance. Second chances are so important.
0: Oh, yeah.
1: You need to be able to fail, and you need to be able to try again.
0: So. Well, I don't know. When I'm driving and I got, you know, no music playing, like I tend to sometimes just imagine scenarios in my head, and it could be anything from fighting with the landlord all the way up to, like, what if someone asked me about a text that I'd sent back in 2014 or something? And, like, I'm ready for it. I'm ready for anything. Those interviews. Like, hey,
1: bring
0: man,
1: it
0: that
1: on.
0: Was 12 years ago. Yeah. Obviously, I'm different.
1: Like, yep. No, love it. Well, you're all tuned up, right? You want to do another one? You got one more in the...
0: Sure, yeah. I'll do one more. Let's see. I'll do one off of the Ghost Town record. And this one's a funny story as well. It's my dad's favorite song because he was a part of this song too. And never break more than one law at a time.
1: There you go. That's words of wisdom right there.
0: Yep.

0: Nate and Ryan.
1: More than one lot of time.
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1: I'm all over the internet just with my real name, Clayton Ryan, and follow me on socials, and you'll know everything I'm doing to the point where you might unfollow me. So.
0: It's worth a follow and go check out those impressions, definitely for sure. Time for tonight's Studio A Single Spotlight. We're going to get a little soulful with this one. Friend of the show, Jen Bostic, and Waconia native, just dropped a brand new song last Friday. It's called Keepin' On. We're going to play that one. And then right after that, we got another one from Hardy White. We talked about Hardy last week. Shante Shane's father, he's been here on the show backing her up, but now he's got his own thing going on. I know he's got a show coming up Friday at the Nordic Tap House in Monticello. So You can check out Hardy White there. It is tonight's Studio A Single Spotlight, Jen Bostic and Hardy White.
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0: Let's go with Hawk or Chris.
1: Oh, Mr. Hockey.
0: Just bro, Mr. Hockey.
1: Yeah.
0: Chris Hockey. We're hanging out with Clayton Ryan here on the Homegrown Show, about to wrap things up and hand it over to the four outdoorsmen. They are standing by, getting ready to go live here. Clayton, any last-minute shout-outs or anything that you want to leave the people with from Bob Country with?
1: Yeah, I mean, you know, I've got all my dates are up on the website. The one I do want to plug for sure is this Friday, you know, obviously Thursday in Isanti for Bobtown, Friday in New Richmond, Wisconsin, dinner show, comedy, music, giveaways. That'll be fun at Ready Randy's. And I'm going to start pushing this one, but September 25th, if you're driving right now, pull over, write it down. We're at Milk and Honey Ciders in St. Joseph. St. Joe's, where I went and recorded Ghost Town. It's where I've, you know, met so many of my friends in the music scene, the V's and Michael Shines and all that. So I'll be out there Friday, September 25th, full band. It's one of our last shows of the year before we hibernate. And that one's going to be nice, out on the lawn with some cider and food. You don't want to miss that one. It's a perfect way to transition into fall.
0: Yeah, sounds great. Clayton Ryan, you can find him online everywhere. North Dakota. We're going to close things out with this one, the brand new release. When did this one came out? Just like late last month, right? It was maybe the day after the Bob show. Was it the 24th?
1: It was, yeah, a couple weeks ago. This is the first single off the album, and I just decided I need to get some stuff out. It's been a while.
0: I love it. Well, what's the significance of North Dakota for you?
1: Man, North Dakota's been real good to me, and I've been playing through there for years. And last year our band was on tour, and our first day was supposed to be in Bismarck, North Dakota. And our trailer hitch went out, just like my voice, in Valley City, North Dakota. And we got stuck overnight. They were working on the towers, too, so no cell service. We had to cancel our show in Bismarck. And all these people were super kind in helping us out and took care of, you know, they let us put our trailer in a car dealership so no one would steal our gear. We got into a hotel, went down to a bar, and people were buying us drinks. Like, all these people showed up to really help us out. And so people up there are really good at being helpful and nice, and they kind of let you be whoever you want to be up there. And so I wanted to write a song for North Dakotans, because, I mean, Minnesotans are like this too. I don't want to say that North Dakotans are just like this, but they've been super good to us up there.
0: Same with Wisconsins, you know, it's kind of the region.
1: Yeah, and other than like Chris Knight.
0: The Midwest thing, and that's something I meant to bring up too, though, was your merch. You got some great merch, some fun shirts, a lot of very Midwestern kind of stuff going on there. So check out Clayton Ryan's website for those shirts.
1: It's all I know, man. This is where I was raised. And so, yeah, this, I wanted to write a song for North Dakotans, and it's kind of about the greater thing of just everyone getting along and, like, just be nice. I mean, I know it's all preachy and whatnot, but, like, the bigger thing is, like, if they can survive the winter and still grow their crops, like, I think we'll all be fine down here in the cold, you know?
0: Well said.
1: In cold times.
0: Clayton Ryan, thank you so much for hanging out with us tonight. Next week on the Homegrown Show, the band, if nothing else, will be here with us live in studio. Keep your nod right here on Bob for the Four Outdoorsmen. They're going to be joined by Charlie Behrens. Big shot. It's going to be a lot of fun here tonight.

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1: All right, we got a thumbs up from my buddy Brandon Baxter behind the glass. Brandon, of course, helps us. He's one of the four outdoorsmen by now, isn't he? Yeah, I think he is.
2: There's something weird going on again, though.
1: What's that?
2: Did you hear that?
3: Yeah.
1: Well, I hear
2: Give me one
1: yeah.
2: second. I'm going to see if I can track that
3: okay.
2: down.
3: Okay.
1: Sounds like it's raining through the roof right now. This is a big-time radio station up in Ramsey, Minnesota.
3: Oh, I think you got it.
1: Bob, Total Country.
2: You just got to jiggle knobs.
1: Yeah.
3: It's all right.
1: It's like the old commercial.
3: Jiggle knobs at Bob.
1: There's an old commercial. I don't even know what it was for anymore. This is before you were born, probably. And they're trying to get good TV reception when they used to have antennas on top of the TV, and it wasn't working. So they had some little kid.
2: Yeah, climb up there.
1: Well, he held up the antenna in one hand, and he had braces, you know, and stand on one foot, you know, trying to do that. Don't move. Don't move.
2: You're part of the antenna. So that's kind of me in this studio, just kind of holding things together.
1: I need a new radio in my truck. I've got an old 1999 Mazda B3000 four-wheel drive kind of truck, but the radio really sucks. I mean, it really, really sucks. And I don't know, someone said the antenna could have just come disconnected from whatever it is, the cable, whatever. But to get it, you got to take off the dashboard. I mean, so I'm not even going to look at that. So
3: you can put a new deck in. I'm sure I've put a deck in a 1999
1: a
3: truck before.
1: Let's go. Are you in?
3: Yeah.
1: A couple hundred bucks, right, for a good one?
3: Probably you could get a steal on them.
1: I'm in. All right.
3: And then you could play your phone songs on it, too.
2: Yeah, just get a real cheap one that all it needs is Bluetooth.
3: And radio.
2: And radio, yeah. But, I mean, you could still just Bluetooth everything.
1: How do you know that it's going to fit in the hole where this radio is?
3: You measure it?
1: I got it.
2: They'll come with like kits or like a little like little parts.
1: Oh, you can adjust it.
2: To fill in gaps.
3: I learned so much. Put a base cannon in the back seat.
2: Trick it out.
1: Yeah, I learned so much on this radio show. Strew man
3: did
1: here.
3: Did you ever plug in the cassette with the wire to a Walkman to play CDs?
1: No,
2: absolutely.
3: Oh, I did.
2: I did
3: that all the time.
2: Yep.
1: No.
2: And then I graduated.

0: graduated to getting a CD deck that had the detachable face.
1: Uh-huh.
0: And that, like, what was that?
1: And then you took it off for security, even though no one would steal it ever.
0: You'd remove the face,
1: and you put it in a little case and take it with you.
0: Yeah, or just tuck it under the seat or whatever. But it, yeah,
1: they used to skip all the time. The first, like, CDs in cars, like, it would skip nonstop.
2: Yeah, hit a pothole.
1: Yep.
2: I guess you're talking way over my head, man. I just push a button, hope it works.
1: You went straight from A-track to, you know,
2: whatever we have right now.
1: Yeah, MP3s or whatever.
2: Yeah.
1: Did you ever have an 8-track player in your car?
2: Yeah, and I bought it on www.dodge.
0: No, you didn't.
1: That was way before then.
0: No, you didn't.
2: 8-track.com, yeah. Hey, Strewman, here at the 4 Outdoors. Man, this is an outdoor radio station. My buddy Mark Lukey is here, and you had a nice day today outside, right?
1: Yeah, I went to Big Marine Lake and took the boys and the wife tubing, swimming, enjoying the sun. I haven't been able to get out in the boat much, so it was nice to just get out and enjoy it. It was the where the boat launch wasn't that crazy, but the lake itself was pretty busy.
2: You know, I've been by it many times. I've never fished it. I've never been in the water over there. We lived in Matamidi most of my adult life, which is 20 minutes away from Big Marine, and I've never been on that water.
1: It's a beautiful lake.
2: Yeah,
1: there's a lot of structure. I've fished it a few times. I wouldn't fish in the middle of the day because it's so busy with boats and everything, but a lot of structure. It gets deep. And there's a lot of ledges, a lot of weeds, a lot of rocks. It's a decent lake.
2: When I was in my early, before I met my pretty wife, Diana, my buddies and I would go play around a golf or something like that on a beautiful day, like at Loggers or Stillwater someplace over there in Oakland, and then go park there because in the summer there on the weekends, the temperature is not the only thing that's hot.
1: Ooh-wee.
2: There's a lot of hotties back there.
1: They got a really nice public beach there, too.
2: Do they really?
1: Mm-hmm.
2: Yeah, fun.
1: It's well done.
2: There's
1: a lot of hidden gems.
2: Now, how many times did you play dad and dump those kids on the tube today?
1: I dumped my wife, but not the kids.
2: Oh, that's even better.
1: Yep.
2: Yeah.
1: My kids need to work on their bravery a little bit.
2: Is that right?
1: I'm very disappointed I can't really whip them around because they just look so terrified. But what are you going to do?
2: Yeah, what are you going to do?
1: I'd rather have them on there slowly than not out there. So
2: my not a whole lot happening for Strewman because we're getting ready to move, you know, like go to our cabin to become full-time cheeseheads in Chautauqua, Wisconsin. My pretty wife, Diane, is there 90% of the time, and I'm doing a lot of the crap at home, which I don't want to do. I mean, like cleaning off the cabinets, did some painting, vacuuming, I mean, dusting everything up, you know, stuff. You know, I'm putting in a new light fixture tomorrow, as well as an exhaust fan in the bathroom, because it sounds like a lawnmower. The one that works, but it sounds like
1: a
2: lawnmower.
1: You have a small place. It's not like there's that can be that much, right?
2: Oh, there's a lot.
1: Yeah.
2: Yeah, there's a lot.
1: What are you going to do with all your stuff?
2: It's we gave away that table that you looked at, sold that for $150. I bet, nice. I bet
1: that's worth every penny.
2: Oh, I bet it cost over a grand when it was a beautiful dining room table that pulls out, had a couple of leaves, and had the, like, you know, the gears that has opened it up back and forth. Wonderful table. We loved it for 15, 20 years now. And
1: what about all of Diana's really nice collectible stuff?
2: She has cool stuff. She's giving away most of it.
1: Yeah. Is that sad for her?
2: I don't think so. You have to ask her, but I don't think so. Mm-hmm. Yeah. She's, I don't think so. There's a lot of stuff that she made herself that she's going to be keeping.
1: Yeah.
2: A lot of Christmas things, a lot of ceramics that maybe her mom made. But we don't have much space at the cabin either. It's only going to be about 1,500 square feet, you know. So it's so now it's not like we're going from one place. We can put everything in the new house. We're going from this house to a cabin that's got everything, and it's a big mess. It's just a lot of work. And I sold real estate for 34 years, and my pretty wife Diana was part of me for the last 25 years in the business, give or take. I never thought what a pain in the ass this is. Because it's been 30 years since we moved.
1: Where did you live before that house in Van Ness?
2: I lived in Matamidi.
1: Oh, your house.
2: Right by St. Jude's Church over there someplace. And then from there, I came from the east side of St. Paul by Lake Thalen. And that's where I lived most of my childhood life. But,
1: So you only had one house in between the two?
2: Yeah.
1: Matamidi?
2: Yeah. Yeah, that's it.
1: I've moved to more places than you have.
2: I'm sure you have, yeah.
1: Mm-hmm.
2: Yeah. No, it's no fun. But anyway, so the cabin renovation has finally begun. The permits are done and all the approval of the variances. And my son Mike and Parker, my granddaughter's son, boyfriend, Joe, came in, a friend of my son Mike's DJ, and they're doing all the work. And they got the foundation in right now. They did the concrete and pouring the concrete. Boy, and that pouring

0: concrete and spreading it around with a big 2x4, whatever it is, that's a lot of work.
1: It's fun to watch. Like,
0: oh, that's
1: I was all watching. Over my Instagram feeds is concrete videos for some reason. Yeah. Like, it's fascinating.
0: Oh, it's crazy. Way too much. Then these guys are carrying concrete blocks, one on each hand, and stacking them. And someone's mudding, that kind of crap. Mm-hmm. Not me, pal. No, I'll be cutting grass, and that's about it. But
1: yeah, it's a hard work, concrete.
0: So man. I'm praying to God that it's going to be done, at least for us to inhabit it, and you know, without all the interior stuff done by maybe the end of October. That's my
1: Should
0: that's my
1: take
0: dream.
1: An over under bet.
0: I think that'd be a good idea.
1: I'll take the over. How much you want to bet?
0: Okay, we'll talk about this over a beer, wings. Over a beer and wings after the show, and we have to figure out exactly what it means by habitate, whatever. Yeah,
1: habitate.
0: Yeah,
1: yeah. That's a big word. Is that an actual word?
0: I don't know. I just made it up. I don't know. But it's I'm going to take under whatever you say because I'm begging it for it to be under.
1: Yeah. Well, hopefully by at least winter, right?
0: And then August 29th, we have the first.
1: I'm not ready for you to move, by the way. We haven't talked about this.
0: I know. Well, just keep my bed ready.
1: You're the only dude that asked me to do stuff.
0: And you don't do it.
1: I know. But at least you asked.
0: Yeah. Right. Now you.
1: Means a lot.
0: Now finally, and have Brandon, I don't know if we talked about this, but Mark asked me for August 29th to go to midget wrestling.
1: Little people wrestling.
0: Midget wrestling in Rosemont. And I said yes. My buddy Wade Ryan said yes. And this was 2 weeks ago, and he still hasn't gotten the tickets.
1: Yeah. He's asked me every day ever since.
0: You're the one that brought it up.
1: Well, it's like a month away.
2: I was just making sure that wasn't a Sunday.
1: I think it's like
2: it's
1: a Thursday.
2: It's a Saturday.
0: Is it?
1: You want to go?
2: I will. Even though it is a Saturday, I'll be at the State Fair working there.
1: That's a State Fair
2: The
1: weekend?
2: State Fair starts late. It starts August 27th.
1: Are you ready?
2: Just about.
1: Do you actually like it?
2: Yes.
1: Like, I know everyone.
2: Day one.
1: In radio or whatever and TV complain about it. But do you enjoy it?
2: I do. Actually do really enjoy it. Parts about it that I like and then, parts that are less.
1: It's definitely more nerve-wracking doing a show at the fair. Like, you want it to look and act and sound well. Like, when we're just sitting here by ourselves, doesn't seem like anyone's listening.
2: But it beats spending my day in my office. I like meeting the people, people who listen. That's always fun.
1: That's true. There's a lot of people that come up to the Bob booth and love it.
2: So it is great getting down there. But then, you got to deal with traffic and with parking. And so there's a lot of headaches that come with it too. But overall, I look forward to it every year. And it will wear me out completely.
0: Well, since we're talking about the State Fair, Mark and I are going to be the two Sundays in a row. And we don't have guests lined up. We don't have guests lined up until Sunday when I walk around the State Fair and try to find somebody. That's pretty much about it.
1: Yep.
2: That's one of the best parts about the fair, I think, is you have like endless content just right there.
0: So we always find some DNR guy, but it'd be kind of fun to have
1: most
0: this all set up.
1: Most people sitting and watch us are just sitting to relax, though.
2: And in the shade, those nice comfortable chairs.
1: We do have some groupies that come.
2: Absolutely.
0: It is fun. And occasionally someone backs out, like Cindy Joe backed out last year. The day of the State Fair. I'm not going to make it. Come on, CJ. But she had a legitimate reason, but that's not my problem. I have a radio show to do, and I want to be ready for it.
2: Yeah.
0: Because Mark and I don't have enough to talk about for an hour. I guess we do at the State Fair.
2: It is just a little over 3 weeks away. Yeah. I think it'll be
1: that's
2: 3 weeks on Thursday.
0: Okay, so since you're talking about this, Brandon Baxter, there, our engineer, producer, and all kinds of stuff, he took over Mark's job.
1: I wasn't very good at it.
0: The homegrown show and all that. Who's going to be playing music on your stage at the State Fair?
2: On those Sundays, so the Sundays where we also do the homegrown show, it'll be Russ Parrish on the first Sunday and then Jeff Dayton on the second Sunday.
1: Jeff Dayton's like a vet of that, huh?
2: Yeah.
1: You always have him. He's good.
2: And other than that, we got like Bill Litzau, Haley James, Andrea Lynn, the Hell Country Truckers are coming back, Axel and Betty. Vintage Revival, Random Wild. It's a fun lineup. But so the Sunday nights, though, will be Russ Parrish and Jeff Dayton.
0: Well, I'll tell you what. We have to ask Jeff Dayton, our buddy, if he hunts or fishes. I'm sure he's done something. We should get him on the show.
2: He definitely fishes. He's got a song about fishing, too, that is pretty great.
1: Well, so if you're a country singer, you better have a song
2: You better
1: about
2: have
1: fishing.
2: A song about fishing.
1: We'll be across from Wings North. Like, it's always the same get up.
2: You can picture it right now.
1: I know where
0: right
1: everything is.
0: Right across from the Coliseum. Is that what it's called, the Coliseum?
2: Judson Avenue, south side of the
1: fair.
2: I've
1: worked there for a long time because I was in TVU. We had the Minnesota Bound Cabin for 7 years. I worked there every time I went there.
0: Yeah.
1: Before that was KQRS 93X Radio. Like, it's been 15, 20 years since I've worked there every single fair.
0: Yeah.
2: It's fun.
0: A lot of fun.
1: I mean, I don't – if it wasn't for the parking, like, I love – just standing there. Like, I don't walk around the fair much anymore, but I love just sitting there watching the people and talking to them.
2: Especially when it's nice. Like, last year, we had a – it was a great year for weather, like, yeah, through the whole thing. And I think that it would be amazing if we could get that 2 years in a row. Who knows? It's been pretty hot lately. But, yeah, when the weather's nice out there at the fair, it's fantastic. I love it.
0: God works in funny ways, man. We can't plan any of that. So I say the serenity prayer every day. But let's have some fun.
1: What's the serenity prayer?
0: I'm not going to – oh, my
1: say
0: Lord.
1: Say it on air. Do you
0: grant me the serenity to accept the things I cannot change, like the weather. Okay?
1: Mm-hmm. Or when your friend buys
2: the
1: tickets.
2: The courage to
0: change the things I can – and the wisdom to know the difference.
2: Yeah.
0: Easy.
1: Like when your friend forgets to buy tickets.
0: Yeah. I can't control you. Yeah, I can't change that.
1: Can't let it bother you.
0: So I should just grant me the serenity to accept that.
1: Yes.
0: Because you are a loser.
1: Yeah. That's not accepting anything.
0: Yeah. I think you're a loser when it comes to that kind of crap. Anyway, so here's something Mark and I talked about. The Hunting Shack, the Polish Palace on Mud Creek Road. We've had it in our family since 1961. Of course, all the patriarchs are gone, and I'm the
1: patriarch?
0: Well, is that what it is? I'm the lone wolf standing, I guess. I've got a son who's never going to go up there again. He's on the lease. And a nephew who's in prison. So I'm it. And so it's we have some.
1: Can you transfer that at all?
0: You can't at all.
1: And I'm so gonna, once you're gone, it's gone.
0: Yeah. It goes back to the state of Minnesota, the DNR, whoever.
1: Are they
0: going to
1: tear down the cabin? And just
0: I gave him $1,000 as a deposit in case we bailed out on him. So, yeah, it's like a damage deposit in case you bail out. And don't pay to take, because if I'm not going to pay anything anymore, I got to knock it down and remove everything from that property. And someday I'm going to have to do that maybe, because I don't know what I'm going to do. Anyway, so right now, yeah, but it goes back to the state. They took $1,000 2 years ago in the event that something like that happened. So they've got something.
1: They're going to tear down for $1,000?
0: Well, what else are they going to do? Someone's got to clean it up.
1: Okay.
0: Yeah, that's about what that's all about. So I have to find somebody from the DNR to talk to about this.
1: And they
0: this.
1: Want that 5-acre plot so bad back?
0: They own the land.
1: I know.
0: I lease the land.
1: Why do they need it back? There's millions of acres all around
0: it. I know there is. The rumor is for the last 50 years is they're trying to make Mud Creek Road into eventually the Boundary Waters. We're about less than a mile south of the Boundary Waters. And so if they get rid of all the cabins there, they got more. I have no idea why. All I know is costing me a lot of money every year to hang on to something that I don't use. And we have a couple of trees. How much time you got, buddy? 2 minutes? 1 minute?
1: We got 2 minutes.
0: My one of the guys who uses it once in a while, there's a group of six of us that help pay for stuff. And he was up there last week and said, and my nephew said this about a month ago as well, there are two big popples hanging right over the hunting shack. And they're going to come down eventually. So I contacted through Steve Renneberg of Arrowhead Outdoors. I contacted two tree guys up there, and I said, can someone go do a bid? One of the guys went yesterday. Got back to me, it'll cost you $3,000 just to take them down, $4,000 if you want them to be removed from the property. Really? Really?
1: That's a lot.
0: Yeah, it's a lot. I told Mark I should just wait for those damn things to fall and crush the cabin and take my
1: – Are they hanging over like they're going to hit the cabin?
0: Oh, absolutely. That's what
1: could
0: I understand.
1: Could you fell them the opposite direction?
0: Ooh, you hear that? Fell them. No, I can't fell them anyplace. If you fell them the opposite direction, you got to climb the tree and trim a whole bunch of it off so you can fell it the other way. I don't understand. I haven't seen the photographs. But
1: I wish I had time and stuff. I would do it for you.
0: You would climb that tree?
1: No. But I would tie it off and
0: well, you
1: gotta
0: climb
1: ratchet it.
0: You got to climb it to tie it off then.
1: Well, we'll see.
0: Yeah, I guess. Anyway, so I've got some ideas. Mark and I are going to talk about this in midget wrestling when we go to the bar.
1: But what else is there?
0: I don't know.
1: That's felling trees and midget wrestling.
0: Hey, we've got a hell of a show tonight. We're going to start out with Gary Klingler. He's a guide. The service is called Big Dog Fishing Guide Service. He's also with Foster Brothers, the company just had.
1: And a former radio host, so he's going to be a pro.
0: I didn't know that.
1: Mm-hmm.
0: He's coming on at 6:20. Then we got Charlie Behrens of Manitowoc Minute Fame.
1: You betcha.
0: He'll be on at 6:40 for us. Be right back.

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2: Welcome back on this beautiful Sunday. Mark here with my friend Steve Straczynski. We both have matching cutoff Four Outdoorsmen shirts that are gray.
3: That's right. That's right.
2: We
3: yeah.
2: look like twins. We look Danny like, DeVito and Arnold Schwarzenegger.
3: We look like we're on the Tim Allen show. What was that called?
6: Home Improvement.
3: Home Improvement, yeah. Like, yeah. Yeah. But you got big arms, man. I don't. I look like a cross between Richard Simmons and Pee Wee Herman.
2: Well, you're more fit than I am.
3: Yeah.
2: So.
3: Yeah.
2: So I'd beat you in arm wrestling, but you're a lot thinner than me.
3: Yeah. Who's your guest, buddy? What do you got?
2: Well, we have Gary from Foster Brothers Marine, Gary Klinglinger. Did I say that correctly, Gary?
7: It's Klingler.
2: Klingler. There's no extra syllable in there.
3: There's no ing in there. No.
2: I apologize for that. Welcome to the Four Outdoorsmen show. I know that you travel a lot for work and you're all over the country, but you are able to join us, so thank you very much. And the reason we brought you on is because Foster Brothers Marine is a new sponsor of ours. And when I talked to Mark, he's like, you have to get Gary on the phone. He is our fisherman. He's our expert. He knows everything about what we do. So you are our guy from here on out. Are you prepared for that?
7: I suppose. I have to be.
3: Yeah. And we love –
2: You're getting paid a ton for it,
3: oh, too. And we love these guests with a lot of enthusiasm like this guy. Yeah, yeah. He's sitting back in his old recliner like
2: – Yeah. What am I doing here? Like, who are these
3: like
2: yahoos?
3: Like Fraser Crane's dad, you know?
2: Yeah. But so you are a guide. Is that correct?
7: Yeah, I've been guiding for, well, this would be 30 years.
2: That's a long time.
7: Yeah.
2: Awesome.
7: I do it very seldom now, more part-time than anything.
2: What is the name of your guide service, and are you still for hire?
7: Big Dog Fishing Guide Service, and I still...

0: am for certain clients. I do a lot of repeat customers. Mm-hmm. I've had customers I've fished with for 20 years now. But does I still do some referrals and stuff.
1: Does certain clients mean people that pay the most or people that you like?
0: The like part.
2: That a boy.
1: That's more important.
0: Referrals, and it's more about the fun now.
1: Yeah.
0: After a while, you do 3-4 trips a day sometimes. I mean, I just do a lot of doubles and triples.
1: Yeah.
0: You get burnt out. I didn't have the balance in my life like some of the guys do.
2: Yeah.
0: Rolling or nothing.
1: What was your specialty? What lakes do you like to hit? And what, if I was to hire you for one species that you could really knock out of the park, what would it be?
0: One species? One of my favorite species is muskies.
1: Okay. There you go. Love them. Yep.
0: You know.
2: So my guess is Minnetonka might be one of the lakes then.
0: I spend a lot of time on Minnetonka. I've backed off of it some, but I still go there. It's just such a great fishery. Yeah. I mean, you got great walleye fishing now out there. We've had it for years, but it's really hit its prime right now. Then you got the muskies have been good. They're coming back strong. Nice. Bass has always been king out there. Big crappies, sunnies.
2: We're talking with Gary Klingler and with Big Dog Fishing Guide Service, also with Foster Brothers. How did you go from guiding full-time to joining Foster Brothers? What is your position? What are your responsibilities with Foster Brothers?
0: I'm the sales manager, and I was guiding so much, and I'd been in the boat business before a couple times, and I happened to drive by there, and I saw they needed help. And it's like, see what they want, you know. They were looking for somebody to get them in the fishing boat business, and I've been in the fishing boat business with another two dealerships in the past. And I love boats, so I just did it. I didn't know how long it'd last. They were such a small company. They just moved into the building back then, and they didn't even have a fishing boat line yet. That's what they brought me on board for.
2: Listen, man. How many years have you been with them then?
0: 12 years now.
2: Good for you. Isn't that funny how God works? You're just driving on the road, and on a whim, he went and knocked on the door and said, listen, you know, I don't need this job, but if you need some help, what are you looking for? And it worked out, and 12 years later, you're still there. That's a hell of a story.
0: Yeah. I'm their sales manager. I got them into the Kingfisher line. They asked me to find them a boat line, and I've had everything under this. If I haven't had it, one of my guides or one of my friends have had it,
2: yeah.
0: You know,
2: yeah.
0: In the way of boats. And I kept looking at Kingfisher at the time. They made of the Flex series, which is unbelievable multi-species. Now that's evolved to the Arrow, which is still a phenomenal multi-species. But they're just built like a tank. Mm-hmm. The windshields aren't going to crack your dash. Your dash isn't going to crack or anything like that. We always used to joke around about being the Lund cutters. It could just cut right through your Lund. It's kind of beefy, you know. And I knew the rep. By coincidence, from back when he was a huge walleye pro in Crestliner's pro staff.
2: Yeah.
0: I was selling Crestliners back in the day. And so I called him up. I said, hey, can you bring him down? I'd like to take a test drive. He's like, really? I'm like, yeah, I don't buy my own boats without taking a test drive, let alone something for the factory,
2: right,
0: for the company.
2: Right.
0: He brought it down. I looked at it. And I'm like, oh, it just looks like a big bear. You know, it looks almost like a bear. It was so big. He brought a 21-footer down. And it was big, deep. I hopped in it. We went out, and I couldn't believe how nimble and sporty it was. It's like, oh, my God, this thing handles like a performance boat. And the rest is history. I bought the first one we got and
1: nice.
0: Sold my Ranger and got that one and haven't looked back on them yet.
2: So you're talking about a Kingfisher is what you're talking about, right?
0: Yeah.
2: Where are they manufactured?
0: British Columbia.
1: Cool.
2: Oh, heck, that's a jaunt to get up there to do that. Well, good for you, man. Good for you. Yeah.
1: It seems like a great boat for a guide. Like, is that what's the kind of clientele that typically buys a Kingfisher?
0: We have everybody. Yeah. I have guys that just, you know, want a nice family boat.
1: Yeah.
0: That are retired. They want one of my favorite customers at a 17-foot Lund up on Superior. And the next thing you know, he's calling me, and it's a 2.5-year overdeal, and we get him a 34-foot Kingfisher.
1: Yep.
0: That was his retirement present to himself. And we got him on Lake of the Woods. We got a lot of them on Vermilion, yeah. All the cabin owners. Mm-hmm. They got the smaller hardtops, the 20s and 22-foot hardtops, so they can go back and forth to the islands in their cabins without worrying about weather. I got a few on Minnetonka. I got a couple of the multi-species on Taka. I even got one of the hard tops. And they're just a great, I mean, they got basically five lines of boats through them. Mm-hmm. Used to do a lot of jet boats with them on the, for the Mississippi, but unfortunately they're phasing their jet boat out, and it just got to be priced way too high for a jet boat.
2: Mm-hmm. It's all
0: but they were the
1: you must be one of the only Kingfisher dealers in the metro. Is that correct?
0: We're the only Kingfisher dealer. The closest Kingfisher dealer to us is in Michigan, or if you go west, it's Montana.
1: Wow. So you got it on lockdown. Yeah. You got the area on lockdown.
0: Oh, yeah.
1: That's always a good thing.
2: So you
0: we
2: guys
0: sold them to
2: go ahead.
0: East. I sold them all the way out to Rhode Island, Texas, Florida, out to Alaska, California. We sold them all over the place.
2: If somebody wanted to buy a Kingfisher from Foster Brothers out in Delano, mm-hmm. Are there concerns about service? If they're moving to a different state, Rhode Island, something like that, can you get service all over the country?
0: There's dealers, they're not real close, but there are dealers within a day's drive of everywhere.
2: All right, we're talking with Gary Klingler again, the Big Dog Fishing Guide Service. He doesn't do it much anymore, but I'm guessing if you look him up and he's got some free time, He might just take a couple hours and take you down.
1: He'd be like, "Why are all these people calling
2: yeah,
1: me?
2: Say,
1: I'm tired of I'm tired of guiding."
2: Now, since you're working so many hours at Foster right now, are you fishing at all? How much fishing are you doing, and do you miss it?
0: I used to do a lot of big corporate trips, and that's what I missed the most was all the guides that worked for me.
2: Yeah,
0: I did a corporate trip with 202 guests. 101 guides came out and worked for me one day.
2: Oh, fun!
1: Wow.
0: That's and that amazing. Was just, those are the ones I love. The 30, 40 boat trips were just phenomenal. I love the guys that work for me. In fact, some of them are on the pro circuits now. It's like some of these guys guided with me when I was 18, 19 years old. Now they're fishing the pro circuits, you know? It was just a great thing to have the not only the clients, but the great group of guys I had that helped me out all the time.
2: You mentioned that you were fishing the walleye circuit many, many years ago, I guess, right? We've had John.
0: Bass circuit.
2: So,
0: yeah.
2: How many years were you on that? And did you put a few bucks in your pocket? Because that's a grind, man. Either you're not one of the top three, four, five dogs, or you're not making a living.
0: No, I was trying. That was going to be my dream, but it didn't work out. And luckily, I got smart enough to realize, you know what? You're going to be living out of that 74 Suburban you're driving right now.
2: Yeah. Yeah.
0: And that was back in the 80s. And I still loved competing, and I still do a couple tournaments here and there, but now it's just for fun. I traveled out to Vegas in 85 for a championship tournament. That was a fun drive from Indianapolis.
2: Oh, yeah, but.
0: And I've been all over the country. I got to fish over a lot of different states and stuff. It was a lot of fun. A lot of great guys.
2: You know, we're talking with Gary Klingler, and I was looking at your Facebook page, and I thought, oh, I'm a little concerned about having someone on the show whose best friend is a dog. That's his photo as a dog, you know. You still got the black lab? You still got that dog?
0: Not that. Yeah, that one's Bo. I still got him.
2: Okay.
0: That's the guy. He was the one, blue hoodie.
2: Yeah, that's right. Yeah.
0: Yep, that's Bo. That was when he was a pup. Yep, I still got him. And I got a yellow lab named Charlie.
2: So you do some hunting as well, bird hunting?
0: I do some. Not as much as I'd like to, and surely not as much as the dogs want me to.
2: Yeah. If you come across a nice yellow lab pup by chance, let me know, because my son Mike would jump at it. He had a couple of labs. Now he's got 120 acres. Both, unfortunately, are no longer around, and he's ready, man. I said, Mike, you can't have 120 acres and do some farming without a dog running around.
1: Do they have to go along with peacocks? Does he still have peacocks?
2: No, they got – the coyotes took all the peacocks.
1: Oh, okay.
2: Yeah.
1: Well, that took care of itself.
2: Yeah.
0: Wow.
2: Yeah.
1: Awesome. Well, Gary, we'd love to have you on from time to time, because Stru and I love fishing, but we don't know what the hell we're talking about. And to have an outdoor show, we get people on occasionally that do know what they're talking about, and apparently you do
0: That's
1: know
0: good.
1: What you're talking about.
2: Yeah.
1: So we got you for five more minutes this show. Let's talk a little bit of fishing. Midsummer, obviously, we're coming off a bad heat spell, a lot of fish die-offs all over. What are you doing when it gets real hot? Where do you look for fish? Say you're walleye fishing on Tonka right now.
0: The walleyes don't on Tonka are a little different than most walleye lakes. They think they're a bass or a muskie. They're in the weeds right there with the bass. We used to camera a lot out there, and you'd watch them.

0: they'd go from one spot to the next, and they'd be bassing that spot than the walleyes. But right now, I'd be fishing them on the weed lines right now in the different parts of the lake. They're all over the lake now. Dropping jigs on them, jig worms, little drop shot rigs are always good. And you'll be catching pretty much everything. You'll be catching bass, walleye. We got a big crappie the other day out there fishing. I was helping a buddy pre-fish for a tournament, and there I am drop shot, and I catch a crappie. He's just laughing at me. He's like, yeah, you're supposed to be looking for bass.
1: They taste better. But
0: yeah, definitely.
1: Well, that's, you know, why do you think that they are so shallow in Minnetonka? I mean, most walleyes are probably pretty deep this time of year. What is it about that lake that makes them go shallow, you think?
0: The weed line out there is 20 feet.
1: Oh, because of zebra mussels and stuff?
0: So you're fishing the edge of the weed line. You're fishing almost 20 feet deep.
1: Okay.
0: We have caught them up this time of year in shallow water. I mean, I've got one. The biggest one we put in the boat was a 32-inch, and that was on July 4th. Several years back, and that was in 6 feet of water. It was 90 degrees that morning.
1: Do you think it's coming back then, walleyes on Minnetonka? Like the cycles,
0: they're incredible.
1: They are? Well, that's good to know.
0: I can't think of the name of the brewery there on the lake, but they did a lot of fundraisers helping the walleye club restock or stock fish in there, and there are so many walleyes in there, it's ridiculous. It's they're eating all my muskies and bass, I swear.
1: Junk fish. They're ruining it all for you.
2: Hey, Gary, you mentioned when we spoke today, you mentioned that Steve Carney and you had developed a strong relationship years ago when you were both earlier in the business.
1: And he doesn't get along with that many people. I know. So he must be a nice guy.
2: Steve Carney can be an old curmudgeon sometimes, but I said.
0: Oh, he's one of the nicest guys in the world.
2: I reached out to him, and he said, boy, he'll listen tonight, and I'm sure Steve is listening. And he said to tell Gary that that I said hi. So, he's up.
0: I appreciate that.
2: I love him because he doesn't take any crap from anybody. I love him, boy.
1: And he actually takes you fishing once in a while.
2: Yes, he does. He's a better golfer than he is a fisherman.
1: Really?
2: Absolutely. Wow. Is. Yes, he is.
1: That's saying a lot.
0: I was going to say, that's a lot, big statement there.
2: And here's something else I'll tell you about Gary. Again, he works with Foster Brothers out in Delano.
1: Said Delano.
2: Delano. We have a lot of listeners, of course. Another one of your friends probably just showed up, Larry Hansen. He's just showed up to do the Real Talk Outdoors show at 7 o'clock. He's in the other studio, and Larry just did a little wave for you. But anyway, so we got a text from somebody just said, who's listening to the show. He said, let's just say a loaded-up Kingfisher would be my dream boat.
1: There you go.
2: Yeah.
1: We know where to go.
2: Yeah.
1: Foster Brothers Marine.
0: Okay.
2: Yeah. Isn't that cool? We got you a client already, buddy. Yeah, yeah.
0: I got one sitting in the showroom for him.
2: Yeah. A couple of more minutes. You must know. You fished all these 30, 40 years in tournaments and guiding and whatnot. Have you got a couple of fish hanging on the wall?
0: No.
2: Oh, good for you.
0: I kept waiting till I get a bigger one. I have set a goal, and I'm like, okay, when I was a kid, it was going to be a 5.5-pound bass.
2: Yeah. Yeah.
0: I get a 6-pound bass, I'm like, nah, I'll wait till I get something bigger.
2: Yeah.
0: And same with the muskie. And it's like, if I'm going to do anything, it'd be a reproduction anyway. It's
2: right.
0: Late
2: right.
0: in life, I don't need. I got enough animals hanging on the wall, according to the wife.
2: Yeah. Good for you. I respect that. I respect that. I've never caught anything big enough. Well, the muskie I caught, not the muskie, but the northern I caught, 40-incher was a lot through the ice last April. That was fun, but. It's not like I'm a great fisherman. We were ice fishing in early April up at Lake of the Woods, and I just outran everybody. So that's not...
1: Yeah, you were first to the flag.
2: It doesn't take any skill to pull this thing out of the water, but it sure looks... It's a great picture, I'll tell you that. It's a lot of fun.
0: Yeah.
2: Hey, Gary, we got to let you go because Charlie Barron's a good friend of ours, is going to be on next. Gary Klingler, now listen, we're not going to... If anybody wants to talk to Gary, go to Big Dog Fishing Guide Service. Check it out and see if you can find him on Facebook. Ask him some questions. Maybe he'll take you
1: fishing. Or just BS with him at Foster Brothers. I bet he likes to talk fishing.
0: Yeah, stop in the showroom.
2: Yeah.
0: Check out a couple yard crafts or skeeters or a king.
2: All right, buddy.
0: Talk fishing all day long. I get paid that way.
2: Attaboy, Gary. Take care of yourself, and good luck at Foster Brothers. Thanks for joining us on the 4 Outdoorsman, all right?
0: Have a good day.
2: You bet. Be right back with our buddy, Charlie Barron.
1: You betcha.

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2: All right, here we go. Charlie, hang on a second. 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Go ahead, Brandon, do your thing.
6: Yeah, that's right. 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We're going to do a text-to-win situation. Just text the words Game Fair to the Bob FM Talk and Text line, 763-450-0100. I'll pick a winner, and I'll notify you after the show here tonight. So you got to get your text in by the end of the show. 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
2: Now, this is not fair because Charlie Behrens is on his phone right now texting 763-450-0100.
3: We can get him tickets.
2: He wants to go to Game Fair in the Twin Cities. Charlie Behrens, welcome to the Four Outdoors, my buddy.
7: How'd you know what I'm doing on my phone? Weird.
2: Well, because you can't have an old fashioned in one hand and a pen in the other hand. You got to do one or the other, pal.
7: That's true. That is how the cookie crumbles. How are you guys doing?
3: We're doing good, man. Thank you for still answering our phones. You're big time now, and we appreciate you not forgetting about us little people up here in the Twin Cities.
7: Oh, I don't think you know how not little you are, you know.
2: I tell you what, he's 6'4", 330-something, pal. So I know what you're talking about. As a matter of fact, this is Charlie Behrens, of course.
3: Famed comedian.
2: Yeah, the Manitowoc Minute guy, and now he's doing all kinds of stand-up and traveling around the country.
3: He's a spokesman. How many companies are you spokesman for now? I see you all over the place.
7: Oh, you know, I get around, you know.
3: That's so awesome.
7: We work with a few companies, and they're all very Wisconsin, most of them. So that's kind of what we look for. So very Midwest, very Wisconsin.
3: You're with Quick Trip, right? Is that correct?
7: Oh yeah, we do some stuff with Quick Trip. Sure.
3: That's
7: yeah.
3: What a perfect pairing is Quick Trip and Charlie Barron's.
2: And
3: I love
2: Wisconsin.
3: It.
2: You know, I'll tell you what, we have a place in Chautauqua, Wisconsin. As a matter of fact, that's where I reached out to Charlie 4 or 5 years ago when I saw a video he took by the Pekegama. He did a video, a Manitowoc Minute, by the Pekegama Inn boat landing. And that was one of his earlier ones. And I thought it was so funny. I recognized the boat landing, got a hold of him, and we've been in communication since. And Mark Lukey said, you know what? Look what Charlie's doing today. 4 or 5 years ago, when the first time we had him on the show, he was nobody. We made him a big shot.
7: Yeah.
2: We made him a big shot. We made him a big shot. Hey, Charlie, I'll tell you what.
7: Absolutely.
2: You're so busy. Everyone loves your Manitowoc Minute stuff. And I just looked at – I do them all the time. The Grandpa Tackle Box stuff. Is They're all funny, and they all – it's real-life stuff. What was the first one you did, and what influenced you to do – a video and call it Manitowoc Minute?
7: Well, the first one was back in 2017, believe it or not. And, I had the idea for it from my stand-up that I was doing. And I named it Manitowoc Minute because there was a guy in the audience. I was doing stand-up, and I said, is anyone from Wisconsin? And this guy raised his hand. He says, where are you from? And he said, Manitowoc. And I said, okay, how do you like? I was in Los Angeles at this point. I says, how do you like Los Angeles? He says, honestly, the old-fashioned suck eggs. And I knew the next day when I did a video of it, and I was trying to think what to name it, and so I named it after that guy.
2: Good for you, man. Good for you.
3: Speaking of old fashions, I ordered some of your brandy, and it is fantastic. I'm also from Wisconsin. Grew up on brandy, and so I'm a little bit of a connoisseur, but I must say that you did very well with that, sir.
7: Oh, thank you. Yeah, you know, Dancing Goat down there in Cambridge, they do a real good job on that distilling and that whole process, and I was involved in the taste testing of the original. So, you know, usually my palate isn't what they would call refined, but I did help choose the brandy, so that I'll put my name on the helping of the choosing the taste. How's that?
3: Well, that works. Well, your brand is on it, so I hope you're getting something out of that deal.
7: Oh, yeah.
3: Good, good.
7: Yeah, big old taste tester over here.
2: Charlie, do you ever find yourself in public just like conversing like we're talking right now, and all of a sudden you start talking like you're a Manitowoc Minute guy, you know, the old sweet accident, whatever it's like, or do you just... Can you separate one from the other?
7: Well, you know, he's kind of just more of a more exaggerated version of myself.
2: Yeah.
7: He borrows a lot from my Grandpa Bob, you know, so that's kind of where that is. But, you know, it's all the words and phrases, they'll slip out from time to time, you know.
2: Yeah.
7: But when I go into that character there, it's very exaggerated to highlight all the fun that we have here.
2: If you guys haven't heard of Charlie Barron's and Manitowoc Minute and all the stuff he's doing, just look it up, and there's 100 YouTube videos you can see. And Charlie's doing stand-up all over the country right now.
3: Can you tell he's old? He says YouTube and not Instagram and TikTok.
2: And I'm 70. Uh-huh. And the one that I just revisited was the Leroy Butler and the Reggie White thing. Funnier than hell. And when you incorporate your grandma and your grandpa in this stuff, it is wonderful. It is hilarious. And grandma's an absolute riot. I know grandpa's gone. Is grandma still around?
7: Oh, yeah, she's still around. I was just talking to her. She was giving me the play-by-play for the end of the Brewers game, and then she asked when we're going to the casino next.
2: Yeah, I know.
7: So we got a date on the books for that.
2: It's funnier than hell, man. You got to check it out. Grandma, the casino is an absolute riot. Go ahead, Mark.
3: I love the collab videos you also do with, like, Miles and that whole gang, your group of friends, Midwest comedian extraordinaires. Did you know those guys before in the comedy circuit, or is it just like hey, we're big, you know, Midwest comedians, we should collaborate? Did you know those guys before you started doing all this stuff?
7: No, we met maybe around 2020, somewhere in there, and we were just messaging each other, me and Miles, and because we are in the same line of work, and then we just decided to get it together for a video, and we've been buddies ever since. He's going to come to my cabin in about an hour. So
3: sweet.
7: We're going to record some podcasts.
2: It's funny, every place I go, there's a somebody in Wisconsin knows who Charlie Behrens is. And I was up in Bruce, Wisconsin about a month ago, my pretty wife.

0: Diana and I. And we've come to see you live, and that was a lot of fun as well. And we ended up in a small winery way up in the hills, in the Blue Hills of Wisconsin. Gorgeous spot up there. And there's a picture of Charlie on the wall there, way out in the middle of nowhere.
1: Ooh, the Hall of Fame.
0: Way out in the middle of nowhere. Charlie, now you're doing a Lost and Found tour. You've been busier than hell. I'm guessing you must have done, you're going to do over 100 events and shows this year for sure. You've got from August 1st to the end of December about 40 shows to do. Let's talk a bit about Lost and Found Tour and how did that name come about?
2: Well, the Lost and Found Tour, I used to work at I had a lot of jobs growing up. One of them, I was at a pool and they had a Lost and Found, and you'd be surprised, the things that people would lose and not even find. We had a wedding ring sitting there for like half the summer, would you believe it? And, and some weird stuff goes quick. So, but I always enjoyed looking at the Lost Fountain. And, when you're naming a tour, you're kind of, you don't know what's in that hour yet. And so I was working on a bit on that. And, that may come up again here. But you kind of just name it something vaguely interesting. And this was pretty vaguely, some arguably interesting. So that's how we got it.
1: I have a great story about that. My sister was a lifeguard in Sun Prairie, Wisconsin, and someone brought in a glass eyeball to the Lost and Found.
2: Oh, wow.
1: Oh, yeah. Then some kid, came, an hour later and lost his eyeball, so they gave it back to him. He spit on it, brought the back in.
2: Nice.
1: It was all good. Yeah. Happy ending.
2: Yeah, maybe spray some Windex on it, clean it off first.
0: I've got a joke about that, but I can't tell it on air. It's a pretty good one, too. I forgot about that joke. Hey, I tell you what, Charlie's nice enough. Hey, Brandon, get ready here. You got a second?
3: Yeah, what up?
0: Charlie was nice enough to give us two tickets to one of his upcoming shows in Minnesota coming up. He's got a show in Rochester, September 18th, Mankato, September 19th, and Duluth, October 10th. So Charlie was nice enough to give us two tickets to somebody. So before we finish the show, you got to figure out how we're going to do this, all right? To a caller. It's got to be to a caller.
3: And it's got to be done tonight?
0: Absolutely.
3: Okay.
0: All right. All right. Charlie, that was nice of you. And
2: Yeah. No worries.
0: Yeah.
1: Why you got to make me drive to go see you? Can you do one in the North Metro?
0: No. He was here. We saw him in Ames.
1: In Burnsville.
0: At Ames Center in Burnsville, which is a wonderful median.
1: Yeah.
0: What's your perfect size house? I know you want it big enough to make a few bucks, but small enough to be intimate. What's the perfect number?
2: Perfect number for
0: a number of patrons. Yeah,
2: I always like the comedy clubs. Those are the best. You can't beat a comedy club, but when you do the theaters, those are really nice too. Somewhere around 1,000 or 2,000. Seats are, because they've got so many, honestly, it's not even about the seats or that number. It's kind of like the theater, that they just have some really, we got some really cool theaters in the Midwest, and those are the best.
0: The Ames Center that, where we met you, and I've been there a number of times, is perfect for what you do, and it's a wonderful medium, and it's in the middle of everything, and I think you might have done three shows here this last year, at least two. At Ames Center, so good for you, buddy. Hey, where did your humor come from? Parents, grandparents, where do you think, where did it all start?
2: Oh, I think it's partly all my family, being one of 12 kids and, my grandparents, and you kind of get, and then just the Midwest generally has sort of, this dry sense it doesn't take itself too seriously, humor. And so some kind of mix of all that stuff, probably.
0: Good for you, buddy. We were talking about a while back, Grandpa's Tackle Box, which was really, really cool. And some of the proceeds was going to be donated to fundraisers or people who need help or whatever. But you were mentioning that there's five or six different lures in there. And say the name of the lures, because one of the lures that should have been in there I thought was called Watch for Deers.
2: we do have a Watch for Deer lure, a Barron's Brandy lure, an Oak lure. That one usually ends up in the tree. A keeper moving, that's really applicable. And also to tell your folks I says hi.
0: That's
2: so
0: a great one.
2: Watch you got me. A few of them in there.
0: Yeah. And you saw I did a video, of course, playing pickleball with your shirt. And my pretty wife wears your shirt all the time, keeper moving. Everyone knows what that's all about. Now, Charlie, this is an outdoor show. You said you might have a fishing story for us.
2: So I'm fishing with my buddy Miles, okay? We're up there in Detroit Lakes. He's got, his family's got a cabin on that lake. And we were fishing with his son, and Jake, Miles' employee, he puts on this lure on this little kid's fishing pole. But it's not a lure. It's a bobber hook thing. So it's a bobber with a hook on it, but it's its own lure. Like, usually you're putting a bobber on and then the hook, and it's part of the line. This was its own separate entity. I got bored in the boat, and I cast that kid's pole out there, and man, didn't a bass just smack that worm. And I set the hook a little too aggressively for a children's fishing pole, I will admit. But I broke the line. I broke the bobber and the hook off. But I was like, oh, shoot. And then I was like, wait, that bass is still on the line.
0: And the bobber's still on top of the water.
2: Bobber's on top of the water. And I was like, Miles, go over there. We got to get that. Come on. So you can see the bobber, but as we get closer, it goes under the water. So now you guys have seen Jaws, right?
1: Oh, yeah. Oh, yeah. With the barrel
2: this
1: that goes under.
2: Jaws situation with a bass. Yeah. So we're fishing, and now I'm like, no, this isn't good. This bass has his bobber in him. You know, he's going to have to, like, and you see it. Like, we're like, well, he's gone. But then the bobber pops back up, and we're like, there he is.
0: The music
2: and
0: starts.
2: For the next hour, we're chasing this bobber. And finally, Jake, he redeemed himself because he cast it out of maps, and he caught the bobber, and we brought the bobber in, and then we had bobber bass at the end of the bobber, and we were able to set him free.
0: Great story.
1: Instead of throwing dynamite like Jaws, where you're throwing M80s trying to blow it out of the water to get to your bobber bass?
2: Well, we were about to get to that point. I'm glad we didn't have to do it, you know?
0: Hey, Charlie, how often are you? Know you're really, really, really busy, and you're happily so, and I'm glad of you. I'm glad for you, and I'm proud of you. How much time do you have for yourself? This is rare for you to be available on a Sunday night for us.
2: Well, you know, a little bit here and there, and you know, I try to make some time for myself to get. Really, what I like doing is I like being outside, either cutting trails or working in the wood shop or, you know, fishing, hunting, that kind of a thing. I'm not just saying that because I'm talking to you guys. That's what I enjoy the most.
0: Yeah.
2: But I try to get some time to decompress and do all that.
0: We deserve it, man. It's a lot of fun. Again, Charlie Barron's Manitowoc Minute. Just look it up. You can find him all over the place. You just can't miss Charlie Barron's. If you get a chance to see him live... We're all over the world. We're big shots here. We're all over the world with the show as well. But Rochester on September 19th, Mankato, that's the 18th. Mankato the 19th of September, and Duluth October 10th. You got some tickets to sell? What do you got to give away?
3: Well, yeah. So how's this
2: going
3: to work?
2: Yeah, I think we're giving two away, aren't we?
0: Yeah.
3: All right. So I will do we'll take like caller number 6.
0: Okay.
3: I'll get their name and number, and then I'll give that to you, Stru.
0: Yep.
3: Is that good?
0: Yeah.
3: All right, that'll work.
0: I'll
3: so caller number 6, get those dial-in fingers ready, 763-450-0100. Caller number 6 going to see Charlie Barron's.
0: Charlie, I appreciate that. And tell you what, when I find out who these people is, I'll get a hold of you and your manager. Was your manager the other phone number that I had?
2: Yeah, that's me and Dante. We'll get them taken care of. You just let us know the show.
0: All right, buddy. Take care of yourself. Thanks for being around, and you know, watch for deers, all that kind of good stuff. Charlie Barron's Manitowoc Minute. You're a nice human being. Congratulations on your success, and keep making people feel good, buddy. That's the name of the game.
2: Thank you, guys. You keep doing the same, and yes, again, watch for deer, all right? Appreciate you a lot.
0: Laughing's a good thing. Take care, Charlie Barron's. We'll be right back. I tell you what, with
2: bye-bye
0: Real
2: now.
0: Talk Out, take care, Charlie. Real Talk Outdoors is coming up right now, and boy, Charlie Barron's is a great guy. Thank you very much. And thank you to Gary Klingler. He was on as well with Foster Brothers. Have a great weekend, everybody. Every day truly is a gift. My buddy Mark's got something to say.
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